0: court ruling that would have stopped construction. Chief Justice John Roberts joined the court's three liberal justices in dissent. Lionel Richie's been hospitalized in an ICU as a precautionary measure after his performance in St. Louis over the weekend. Concertgoers said he appeared to be struggling toward the end of the show and had asked for a chair to sit in while performing his last song. I'm Scott Carr.
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3: 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Yes, and jihadi beheadings are the same as a haircut. But before we get to any of that, we go to the KVI studio line. Take a call from our friend Beth in Seattle. Beth, what's going on?
4: Hey, Ari, I was just listening to your story about the men in the prison that want the gender surgeries.
3: Yeah.
4: And I was wondering if it's actually a strategy where they make this lawsuit and then the state makes a settlement with them. And then the state says, oops, we had to do it because it's part of the court settlement. That's what they did with King County. They used to have the trans inmates in a separate unit, but they sued to be into the women's unit, and the King County settled with them and said, oops, we got to do it now because we made a settlement, court settlement.
3: Beth, you follow this stuff closer than I do, so I have a question for you. 2 years ago, I had Jamie Peterson on the show. That was the last time he agreed to do an interview because, well, we made him look pretty bad, but just by answering his own questions. But when we had him on the show, we literally asked about spending the money on this stuff. And he said it was part of a settlement where they chose to spend the money on these trans surgeries for convicted felons. No court forced them to do it. And in fact, they went an extra mile on this stuff. That interview is floating around the interweb somewhere. Maybe I'll go find it. But he said it was their choice to do it. So that actually goes along with the narrative you're saying of what they might be working on.
4: Exactly.
3: Wow. Absolutely. Exactly. Wow.
4: It's pretty sick.
3: It's sick on multiple levels, because what are they going to do? Move these guys in with the women prisoners next? Because that's going to be the next thing, right? They're going to say, oh, now we identify as whatever it is. And they're going to put the child rapist, the murderer, and the dog rapist in a women's prison. How's that going to go?
4: Exactly. And they give those men all sorts of privileges and extra benefits that they don't give women.
3: Crazy. Absolutely crazy. Beth, keep us informed. You always do. You always do a great job with that stuff. You enjoy your day, all right?
4: Thank you.
3: All right, Beth. Appreciate you being part of the show. You want to be part of the show, you give us a call or a text on the fully upgraded and integrated KVI studio line, 206-421-5757. That's 206-421-5757. This one here from Mike, he says on the text line, that Texas just terminated all transgender services for prisoners. Mike, I haven't seen that. I'm not saying you're wrong, but if you could shoot me over a link, that would be appreciated. Just send it on over to our text line, 206-421-5757, and I will check it out, or email it to me, ARIKVI.com. That's ARIKVI.com. Switching gears entirely over to here, other insanity in Washington State. The Daily Fish Wrappers, our friend Lars Larson likes to call it, the Seattle Times editorial board, posted an article headline, Washington must prove it remains a competitive place to do business. Oh, are we going to talk about the taxes? Are we going to talk about all the taxes you've put on people? Are we going to talk about how you're chasing wealth out of this? Nope. Not mentioned once. Not once in the entire article. Because they're in the can for the income tax. And if they mention taxes, they're undercutting their own argument. So they'll never actually mention taxes. They're talking about some regulations, and they're not wrong, by the way. You should cut a lot of these regulations we have, these onerous regulations. Kevin, what's the travel guy's name who's supporting the income tax now? The guy I never heard of before in my life until this thing came up.
5: Rick Steves.
3: So I don't know if you saw the announcement today. Apparently he bought a movie theater. Rick Steves bought a movie theater.
5: Yeah, bought a movie theater.
3: Lovely. Good on him.
5: Hmm. Where, do you know where we're at?
3: Was it Edmonds? The Edmonds Theater or something like that?
5: Okay.
3: He bought the Edmonds Theater. Now, for me, now Rick Steves gets to see what it's like to be a business owner with all the regulations. Oh, fire code, ADA, you name it, everything you're going to get hit with, and all the business taxes and everything else. And maybe you'll see why Edmonds Theater needed to sell in the first place.
5: I just hope if I ever go down there, it's not one of those hoity-toity theaters that has, like, the special popcorn. It's like, just give me regular popcorn. Mm-hmm. Even, like, the orange stuff I used to get at Ernst hardware stores here when I was a kid. You wouldn't know that. But
3: I wouldn't know that, but I know what you're talking about.
5: I know the kind you're talking about.
3: I know how to make that stuff, by the way. If you want that stuff.
5: I know what it is.
3: I can make it for you.
5: I know the secret. Okay. I know the secret. But you know, these fancy pants places where they've got, like, brewer's yeast or something they'll have out there instead of salt.
3: What?
5: Yeah.
3: Oh, yeah.
5: Check out the fancier kind
3: of weird sorts of what's the name
5: theaters.
3: Of the fancy theater in Bellevue? What's the name of the fancy place?
5: Well, that one's like fancy in that like leather seats and
3: right, but they also have like the nice drinks that'll
5: yeah,
3: come.
5: Yeah.
3: What's the name of that place? I forget which one.
5: I forget what it is too.
3: The one at Bellevue Square, the one we're talking about. So that's the fancy I'm used to. I don't know this weirdness you're talking about.
5: I say hoity-toity, and it's usually these theaters that are like an old-timey theater that has been taken over by someone of a certain leaning. So you get like, you go in there to get a Coke and they're like, no, we're not selling Coke products. We're selling whatever sort of weird local sodas and weird.
3: That don't taste like soda. They taste like mint
5: or
3: whatever.
5: Like, yeah. The popcorn's always got, you can't just get butter on it because, you know, that's
3: bad for
5: that's
3: you.
5: That's awful. That's bad. That's what the normies do.
3: You know, when I used to work with the kids in the youth program, I used to always bring them Krispy Kreme donuts. And I will never forget one of the people at the school I would bring the donuts to. She says to me one time, she goes, Ari, do you think maybe like one time you could bring the kids vegetables or something? And I just burst out laughing. And she goes, what? I mean, it's healthier. I go, and no kid will want to come to my youth program. And then she goes, and then I thought to myself, wait a minute. This is the best joke ever. So one time I got 200 kids waiting for these donuts at one of my big events, and the boxes are all there and they're all ready to go. I had them replaced with the veggie dips from Albertsons. I took the donuts out of the boxes. I had the boxes ready to go. I asked them for empty boxes at Krispy Kreme. I'm like, hey, can I have 6 or 7 empty boxes, whatever it is? So they surged the table, and they're filled with veggie dip and the carrots and the stuff you get at like Albertsons or QFC or whatever. The kids, I almost had a riot on my hands. Almost had a colossal riot, and then I laughed and pulled out the real donuts. But, okay, so you're talking about those kind of movie theaters.
5: Yeah, that sort of stuff.
3: I see
5: vegan
3: what you're saying.
5: This and that.
3: So my guess is the Edmonds Theater. I've never been to the Edmonds Theater. I don't know what it's like. The only reason I go to Edmonds is for Whirly Ball. Love that place, right?
5: Yeah.
3: Love
5: I think it's nutritional yeast is what it's called.
3: Ew. Just ew. I don't want... like real health stuff with my fun. Give me my snacks. I want to be as bad. If I'm going to splurge on a snack, because, okay, I'm on the diet right now. It's hard. It's really hard. I forgot how hard this is, okay? But if I'm going to splurge on a snack, I want it to be like one of those ice cream sandwiches that's not just a regular cookie. That's like an M&M cookie. Or I want a big milkshake or something. I don't want popcorn with like a veggie on the side. I don't want that. Well, that'll be Steve Irwin. What's his name? No. Rick Steves. That'll be very different guy, Steve
5: Irwin.
3: I'll tell
5: you what, though. I just went to this website to see if I could see if they have nonsense popcorn there.
3: Yeah.
5: But they've got something called $5 movie tickets on Throwback Thursdays.
3: What movie are we showing?
5: They've got Footloose.
3: Yes.
5: That already played. That was August 20th. Coming up September 7th. Our 17th is Steve McQueen and Bullet.
3: Oh.
5: And then October 15th is The Lost Boys.
3: Let's go.
5: Yes.
3: Let's go. Show me OG Kiefer Sutherland.
5: Yeah.
3: Yes. Let's go. That sounds like fun.
5: You watch old Rick Steves is going to take over, and it's going to be like
3: documentaries.
5: Yeah, it's the life of an octopus. Yeah. Things like that.
3: Yeah, the secret life of water or whatever.
5: My travels in Europe.
3: Yeah, it'll just be him showing his slideshows. You have to sit there with Rick Steves and his slideshows of his travel around Europe. Anywho. So businesses are finding it harder and harder to operate around here. Rick Steves is about to get a taste of that. And the Seattle Times won't mention the taxes at all. Won't mention it. Now, today, I got a notice from the Washington State Employment Security Department that T-Mobile is permanently laying off another 77 workers. And what I find fascinating about this announcement, usually it's at the corporate headquarters in Bellevue. This one says it's for Seattle, Bellingham, Bothell, Vancouver, Bellevue, Kennewick, Tacoma, and Yakima. I haven't gotten the information back yet, but to me, that sounds like the stores. That sounds like the stores are laying off people. They're laying off the corporate people. They're laying off the store people. Maybe you're laying off the store people because there's not as many people buying the phones anymore because of the amount of people that are leaving. But regardless, maybe those are the people that have been there forever. Maybe those are the people that are earning high salaries. Maybe those are the store managers. Or maybe they're laying off one or two employees at each of these stores just because times are tough. And most of the layoffs are actually at the headquarters. We don't know the details of that. We'll check it out. But this is not AI-based. You want to know how I know this? Tyson Foods announced that it is trying to sell its location here. It's trying to get rid of its location here. The only reason you would consolidate and sell a location is it's cheaper to operate elsewhere. Tyson Foods' closure of two facilities and plan to sell its beef plant near Pasco has left the cattle industry reeling, according to the Tri-City Herald. Cattle farmers and feeders alike are expecting to feel the ripples as one of the beef industry's giants continues downsizing. Jack Fields, executive director of the Washington Cattle Feeders Association, is glad the Pasco, Washington plant wasn't shuttered along with Tyson's Joselyn, Illinois beef facility and Eagle Mountain, Utah case ready facility. Quote, I think the good news is the plant's been put up for sale and it's not closed. I do think that even the announcement of the sale certainly is going to create a shadow of uncertainty when you look at the markets. Why would Tyson Foods leave the market? Why would Tyson Foods want to be out of here? Now, mind you, you got another problem, too. If now Tyson has to ship the stuff here to Washington, it gets more expensive. And if Tyson Foods is not doing the same volume, or if whoever buys this thing isn't doing the same volume, that means it hurts our farmers more. One of the industries that's been hit hardest by the Democrats. I think we're last in the nation in so many metrics for farming because of the Democrats' insane policies. And they're all about the workers and the farmers' markets. Yeah, you're putting them all out of business one step at a time. The plant historically employed around 1,400 workers, many commuting from Tri-Cities. In a press release, Tyson cited the ongoing cattle shortage, which Fields says is a 75-year record low. This is in part due to new import restrictions in cases of New World screwworm in Texas and New Mexico farms, as well as droughts in grazing areas. So now you've got all this going on, all this affecting stuff, and now they might be out of here too. Anybody can see what is happening. Between the regulations, between the taxes, it doesn't pay to do business in Washington State. Well, now, according to Fox 13, Mark Elster, who's the owner of Seattle-based firm of architects, says as Washington lawmakers push forward with the quote-unquote millionaires tax, which we all know is an income tax, he and others are drafting a formal letter to Governor Ferguson. Their message is that the mere anticipation of the tax is creating an economic chill, driving high net worth clients to pull the plug on major projects before they even break ground. How many projects have we talked about which are like this? If the tax survives the ballot this November, the 9.9% tax on any household or individual making more than $1 million will start collecting in 2029. But we know that in the next session, if this thing survives in November, what are the Democrats going to do first? Lower the threshold. And then lower it again and lower it again so that everybody is paying the income tax. And one day, a whole bunch of people are going to say, wait a minute. Why is my income? Who's this Washington guy? And why is he taking all my money out of my paycheck? Just like that FICA guy. Why is he taking all my money? Oh, wait, it's because of the income tax. It's like the people who said, why are my gas prices so high? And this is before Iran. Why are my gas prices so high? Oh, did you vote to repeal the Climate Commitment Act? What's that? This is what will happen again. So this thing is going to hit businesses really hard. It's going to hit everybody eventually. Elster says that the tax is driving a business decrease across the construction industry, especially for high-end home construction, because there are so many high-end homes for sale right now. Why would you build new ones? Plus, so many businesses have moved out. When you have somewhere between a 35 and 37% vacancy rate in downtown Seattle, you don't need to build more offices. You just need people to move into the offices that are there. And their rates are dropping. And buildings are losing their values. Elster said they're all reporting some anecdotal evidence of a chill in client activity. The number of projects going on, projects being canceled after they've started. For example, I had a project I'm working on. This is me personally. I had a project I was working on. As soon as this thing came about, my investor goes, nope, sorry. Nope, we're out of here. We're not investing in Washington anymore. This is the kind of stuff that is happening all over the place. I don't do as much of the real estate stuff as I used to. I don't do as much of the development as I used to do. But even the deals that I have right now, which are very, very few, are getting canceled because of the income tax. This guy says his revenue has declined by over 50% in a matter of months. He's a high-end architect. And if none of the high-end people are building houses anymore, you don't need a high-end architect. He says he wants to raise public awareness to the direct impact, especially on other businesses and average workers, saying that the people impacted in various fields tied to construction are not millionaires. How about this? I've been doing a lot of work with the planning department recently, trying to get stuff at the synagogue rebuilt. If people aren't building as much anymore, they don't need as many people in the city positions. They don't need as many inspectors. They don't need as many people reviewing plans. I know it's government, so they'll probably keep more people on longer than they should. But eventually they're going to say, these people aren't doing anything all day. So all these businesses are being affected. Here, let me pick one for you. Here, let's do this. An airplane. Let's say somebody like Howard Schultz has his airplanes here in Seattle. He used to. We know he doesn't anymore. But the Starbucks planes were here in Seattle. Somebody fuels those planes. Somebody flies those planes. Somebody repairs those planes. Somebody works the grounds crew. Somebody works the tower. All those people benefit from the rich guy who's flying back and forth on his airplane. And if the plane isn't there to take care of anymore, those people lose their jobs. Lose their jobs. I was filling this out, Kevin, for the RNC. You have to get your credentials. So I'm going to the Republican National Convention in Dallas in a couple of weeks, and I'm filling out the thing for my credentials. That's the weirdest thing. I've never seen this before. It said, are you a driver? Are you a driver? And I'm like, no. And then I'm like, you know what? Let me go back and just click yes and see what it's talking about. It's talking about a driver for equipment or a driver for the high profile people that are going to be at the thing, because you need special credentials to get in and out of the security cordon around the area. So you think about these people who have a lot of money to afford a driver, but they're employing the driver. They're employing the mechanic who fixes the car, the guy who washes the car, the guy who gets new tires for the car. They're employing those people. So when you drive out the wealth, what happens? These people leave. And here's a point our friend Steve Gordon made, by the way. He said that philanthropic organizations, nonprofits, are going to take a hit. He's 100% right. I've seen it with the ones I work on. The amount of people who have fled the Jewish community here in Washington since COVID, I have to work a lot harder to fundraise to meet the goals I used to have to make beforehand, with so many people moving out of Seattle. And this has been happening since COVID, because a lot of them were in the tech world. And if you could work anywhere but get a Seattle salary, why would you stay here? So a lot of people went to be closer to their families. And they're not donating to the synagogue anymore. And they're not donating to the schools anymore, except for maybe an annual token donation because they remember where they came from or they appreciate that it helped their kids. This is going to hit philanthropic organizations. The Democrats are going to go, where are all our donors? Not to political causes, but to our nonprofits. Where'd all that stuff go? This has a ripple effect. This has a waterfall effect. It's not a ripple. It's a waterfall of what's happening here in Washington, and the thing hasn't even passed yet. Mark my words. If this thing is not repealed in November, every day, it's going to be more businesses leaving, more layoffs, more high-profile exits. Just watch. Guaranteed, that's what's going to happen. Up next, my friends, El Sayed says circumcision is the same as trans surgeries. Yeah, I'm sure beheadings are the same as tonsillectomies. Tell you all about it when we come back. You're listening to the Ari Hoffman Show on Talk Radio 570 KVI.

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1: 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So head on over to KVI.com right now. You also see articles from me. You can get the podcasts over there. And also, if another squirrel gets tied up in our electrical system or anything else like that, you can always get the live streaming of the show over there. This one here from Becky Neamclaw over on the text line. You know, with all the businesses continuously leaving and all the empty office buildings growing and the private sector leaving with the jobs, not a peep out of Bob Ferguson. I just don't get it. It seems when things get bad, he just goes underground. I'd be curious what percentage of people are starting to wake up and understand. Well, that's why he's going underground. If he addresses it, he admits there's a problem. He admits there's an issue. This one here from 360. Ari, it'll hurt for a while because of the threat and possible implementation of the income tax, but they will eventually come begging for all those companies who packed it to come back. Time to invest in crows, as there will be a lot of crow eating coming down the line. Your description of business employee climate is right on the money, according to L. Darthbo. You mean like what Kathy Hochul did in New York? Where all of a sudden she's begging for all the rich people to come back to New York, and all of them are saying, nah, we like Florida better. We like Florida better. This one here from the 206. What about all the people that come into clean houses? With high income people moving out, housekeepers won't have jobs anymore, or the people that mow the lawns. Ah, what you're implying without implying it, I can say it, is what about all the immigrants and people who might not be here legally? Now they're going to lose their jobs. Because of the Democrat policies. Great point. Really great point, 206. Absolutely. Switching gears over here, the Democrats are now running away from Hassan Piker. Running away screaming. Now you've got Al-Sayed. Al-Sayed, Abdulrahman Al-Sayed, the senatorial candidate over in Michigan, whose family's involved with terrorism. He refuses to denounce terrorism. His family's involved with the Muslim Brotherhood. He loves terror. He shills for terrorists. This guy. So he did an interview with Jesse Waters two nights ago over on Fox News. And he tried to compare castration of children to circumcision. Give a listen.
2: I am.
3: So you think it's okay for a parent to slash his kid's thing off? You think that's okay?
2: I mean, do you really want to have this conversation? Are you circumcised?
3: Yeah, but I mean, that's
2: Jesse,
3: a personal question.
2: Okay.
3: Doctor.
2: So you probably should want to move on.
3: Is circumcision's different than castration?
2: I think it's a problem. It's a problem that you think that you get to decide what happens.
1: Wait, hang on. He's comparing circumcision to castration. That's what he's comparing it to. Well, I guess we'll just take something out of his playbook. So beheadings by jihadis. Same thing as getting a haircut, right? Just a little bit off the top. That's the same thing with the circumcision, I guess. Just a little off the top, right? Or no. You know what? They're doing it in the neck, right? It's the same thing as a tonsillectomy. Maybe we're fixing a deviated septum because we're getting rid of your whole head. This reminds me of a joke I used to make, which was my father used to make this joke too. So if you hurt your finger or you hurt your hand, my dad goes, okay, all right, we're going to cut that right off. I do it with my nieces and nephews, right? Sure, you got a tonsillectomy, you got a tonsil problem, take the whole head right off. That was one of the craziest things ever. One of the craziest things ever, really. But that wasn't all the insanity this guy was saying during the interview. This is a guy who talks about how much he loves Sharia law. So Jesse Waters is like, hey, you support Sharia law. And he's like, nah, not really. But yeah, I kind of do.
3: Let's move on. You said getting rid of Sharia law was white supremacy. Let's roll the tape. Go.
4: I don't have to tell you that the same exact forces that drove native peoples from their land two centuries ago, destroyed Black Wall Street a century ago, bombed a building decades ago, and tried to ban Sharia law not a decade ago, that those forces are alive and well today.
3: So getting rid of Sharia law's white supremacy, can you explain that one?
2: Do you know what canon law is, Jesse? I assume you're Christian, right?
3: Yeah, tell me.
2: All right, so canon law is the name for Christian law. I don't begrudge you your right to practice your faith as you choose. I don't know why the idea that I could practice my faith as I choose is a problem. Nobody is trying to push Sharia law on anyone else, just like I hope nobody is trying to push canon law on anybody else, because we live in an America where you should have the freedom of your religion. So the idea that you have somebody like Tommy Tuberville, right, who, you know, barely was good at coaching football, is out here trying to ban Sharia law when there's less than 1% of the Muslim community in America, as if somehow Muslims are out here trying to push Sharia law, that seems to me to be deliberately targeting the Muslim community because they're different. And I'm just saying that, like, I have no issue with people practicing their faith. In fact, I would never want somebody to push their faith on me, and I would never want to push my faith on somebody
3: good,
2: else.
3: Because no one wants you to get rid of your religion.
2: And so the idea, I'm
3: no
2: just
3: one
2: saying,
3: wants
2: so,
3: that.
2: So, but when people start, when people preemptively go out there and start preemptively passing laws to ban something that's not happening, what you're trying to do is target a very small community because they're different. And this operates. I mean, look, I'm just going to say there's statistical evidence that the
3: Sharia law in Michigan is kind of scary.
1: Yeah, it is. Look at the UK if you want a preview of what could happen. No go zones. Let's also look. If you know a whole bunch of these Arab countries don't allow women to drive, if a woman is out in public, she can be executed. If she's out with somebody other than her husband, she can be executed. There's no women's rights. There's none of this kind of stuff. And you're telling me that it's just a peaceful religion and all that? If you leave the religion, you can be executed under Sharia law. So this is the direction you want to go with it, and you're saying it's not happening here? Look at Dearborn, Michigan. Look what's happening in Dearborn, Michigan right now. Also, they say that the religion trumps the government rule. For those of you who say, Ari, don't you have that in Judaism? No, actually, we have a thing called Dina Malchus Dina, which means follow the laws of the land you live in. And when you go to the Jewish courts, and this is about to start a whole can of worms, you actually have to say this is not in replacement of American courts. That's not how it works. Certain things that the U.S. courts just aren't set up to deal with. So, no, it's not the same thing at all. They literally want to replace the American system with the Quran. That's what they want to do, the people who hold strictly by Sharia law. And this guy has relatives who are in the Muslim Brotherhood, so I assume he's in that category. Now, this is a guy who also talks about the Green New Deal, but a new campaign ad by his opponent, Rogers, is actually exposing that when he said on Jesse Waters that he doesn't really care about the Green New Deal, that's a colossal lie. Give a listen.
2: Look, I'm not going to defend the Green New Deal.
5: I talk about the Green New Deal.
2: The Green New Deal.
5: It's extremely powerful and ought to be harnessed and invested in.
6: It is a critical framework for thinking about how to solve climate change, infrastructure, and racism at the same time.
5: If we want to solve the real challenge of economic instability, then the Green New Deal does that.
2: Look, I'm not going to defend the Green New Deal.
6: The Green New Deal posits that if we're serious about taking on climate change, we need to rethink our economy around building green infrastructure.
5: A Green New Deal that helps us address climate change is, I think, critical. And I want you to think about what the Green New Deal is. It is an interlocking system of solutions, an interlocking system of problems.
2: Making Detroit the engine of the Green New Deal really recognizes that as Detroit goes, America goes.
1: I might actually be interviewing Rogers next week at that conference I'm going to. I might actually have an interview with Rogers. I'm waiting to hear back from his people. We'll let you know if we get that set up so we can discuss Abdul Rahman El Sayed and his insanity. Up next, my friends, lots more to discuss as the show continues. A notorious teacher from Seattle Public Schools is officially gone. Tell you who it is and what happened when we come back. 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
0: 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What's your kid's school planning for them when they come back this fall? It's the miseducation of America on the Ari Hoffman Show.
1: Today's Miseducation of America is brought to you by our friends over Renewal by Anderson, Western Washington, windows and doors for every home. Well, my daughter went back to school this week, and I know a lot of other schools are going back to school this week. So Bob Ferguson making a big announcement about banning cell phones in schools. And I agree with this, but didn't we already do this? Rakedahl's office literally made this announcement last year. So now what? We're going to spend time doing legislation to get rid of the school cell phones? I mean, look, I don't think the kids should have the cell phones in schools. But this seems like something that the school should have woken up to this already. Now, mind you, Bob, I don't think this is going to fix your problem in the schools. I think it'll help a little bit. But also, kids have burner phones. For example, my daughter's camp takes away their cell phones when they get to camp because they want you doing camp stuff, not on your phone the whole time. Kids were sneaking in burner phones. That's how addicted they are to these things. My biggest parenting mistake. First, I thought it was the Xbox. They were obsessed with that thing. I thought it was the Xbox. No, my biggest parenting mistake was getting them the cell phones when they were too young. That was my biggest mistake. And now I've kind of graduated up to maybe we should get them the phones when they start driving, but then they're getting addicted to the phones right when they're starting to drive. That's a bad move. But that's when they actually have an excuse to need the phones. It's bad. You know what you should just do? Not give your kid a phone. I am saying this as somebody who screwed this up. I didn't make a lot of parenting mistakes. That was my worst one. Giving them the kids the phones when they were too young for it, bad move. That's on me. Bad, bad move. This is not going to fix the big problem. The big problem is the nonsense what they're teaching in the schools. Who's teaching in the schools? So this isn't going to solve that. It's Bob Ferguson looking for an easy win. Everybody agrees with this. How many times is he going to post about the stupid phones? This is going to be all year. And he's going to be like, I'm so proud I signed this thing. Okay, dude, it's common sense. This wasn't a tough one. Okay, everybody's going to vote for this thing. I do love how the news media is like, what are kids going to do in emergencies? All right, Kevin, you fact check me on this. Let's see if it's the same at your school as it was in my school growing up. So what happens? Your mom needs you for something. So she calls the school office. And then the PA system, Ari Hoffman, report to the main office. And all your friends go, oh, little do they know, like, grandma just died. You're not in trouble or whatever it is, right?
12: I would get that, or there'd be a knock at the door and someone would enter the classroom.
1: Yes.
12: Poke their head in.
1: Yes.
12: One of the administrators up in the office.
1: Yes.
12: And you're like, whisper to the teacher.
1: Yeah.
12: Or, can I see Kevin? Can Kevin come with me?
1: Yes.
12: And you're like, uh-oh, what's going on here, right?
1: Yes.
12: But then the kids were probably,
1: same deal. Well, actually, it was kind of different when the person came to the door.
12: That's true.
1: You know why? Because basically what happened was they would wait till they left the room, but they thought it was really serious. So like, oh, God, what's the way?
12: Yeah.
1: The kids were kind of more tolerant about that than the intercom.
12: Yeah.
1: The intercom was more you got the, what'd he do, right? So, yeah.
12: They can't do any of that anymore.
1: No.
12: No, it's like they have no technology. They don't have enough humans.
1: Can't
12: and
1: do it.
12: Quite frankly, no one wants to talk to one another.
1: Yeah.
12: Interact with anybody. So you got to have the phone.
1: Got to have, or actually, maybe it's this. This one cracks me up. I was messaging with one of my kids. I'm like, wait a minute, aren't you in class? It's like, Dad, we have laptops in school. So how are we ever going to get a hold of the children? I don't know. How many thousands of messenger services? How with the children? I don't know how we're going to deal with this. However, there is some good news. You know, I did that interview with the Seattle superintendent, Ben Schuldiner, a while ago, and we had a good connection. I really liked him. So the other day, somebody messages me, and they go, Ari, Ian Golosh's information is back up on the chief self page. And I'm like, wait, what? Ian Golosh, the guy who glorified terrorists? The guy who took his kids off campus to go to protests? The guy who denied October 7th? All that kind of stuff? The guy who was suspended? Then there was an investigation, then fired, then the union appealed the suspension? He's back up on the website? So I put this out on social media. I reach out to Seattle Public Schools. And to his credit, Ben Schuldiner is like, I will look into this immediately. And he CC'd like 10 people. By the way, my relationship with Seattle Public Schools, much improved. So what happens? CC's all these people. I had an answer the second their office opened the next morning. Second their office opened. Turns out he resigned in March. They don't know why his information went back up on the chief self thing. And they're actually doing an internal review of how these websites work. But we didn't know he resigned in March, and I've been reaching out for comment regularly. What's the deal with this guy? Where is he? Well, now he's officially gone. However, I did have to file a public disclosure request because they won't tell me what settlement he got for resigning as opposed to being fired, because he was fired. Now he resigned after the union got involved. So we'll find that out probably around the same time. We'll find out the Sean Barnes stuff. Oh, wait a minute. We know that. That was $700,000 for a police chief. How much do you think they paid off this teacher to get rid of this guy? To their credit, though, they did get rid of him. Question is, how much did he squeeze out of taxpayers on the way out the door? Kill us on the Ari Hoffman Show on Talk Radio 570 KVI.
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6: 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There's a whole bunch of stuff about Dolly Parton. I hate to say it. I don't know a lot about Dolly Parton. I mean, I know who she was. I know a few of her hits. I know a few of her movies, but you know what? It wasn't a celebrity I really followed. I was more broken up about Tim Curry dying. I mean, I think his best roles are The Three Musketeers, Cardinal Richelieu, and Home Alone 2. I love him. I know everybody else is like, what about the Rocky Horror Picture Show? That's what everybody knows him for. Okay, if you actually like that movie, something's wrong with you. I know everybody likes the soundtrack. How many people actually like the? I know there's a cult out there. I know they exist. I'm scarred for life from the first time I saw that movie. That is not a discussion we are going to have on air about what happened the first time I saw that movie. But I was more broken up with him as an actor. However, Dolly Parton, universally beloved. I mean, so many news stations went wall to wall on her death. And actually, the more I find out about her, the more impressed I am and understand why she was universally beloved. Matt Van Swall put up this list. In 1988, Dolly Parton pulled every 7th and 8th grader in Seaver County into a room and told them to pick a buddy. She made them sign a contract. If both graduate, she hands you $500. If one fails, nobody gets paid. The county dropout rate went from 35% to 6%. She handed out the checks herself. In 1989, she offered $500 to every kid in the county who wanted to go to a local college. When a town burned called Gatlinburg burned in 2016, she sent 900 families $1,000 a month for 6 months. Here's what happened afterwards. The fund raised more than expected, so she showed up in May and handed every one of those families another $5,000 on top of it. Then she quietly put $3 million into a recovery group that handles the years after the news trucks leaves. She built an entire hospital. She played a benefit concert in 2007. Dollywood and the Stampede matched it. And La Conta Medical Center opened in 2010 with a birthing unit and a women's center in it. In 2022, she started covering 100% of tuition, books, and fees for Dollywood employees, full-time, part-time, and seasonal. In 1991, she paid for a bald eagle sanctuary because the birds couldn't be released back into the wild. No press release at all. When Hurricane Helene came through in western North Carolina, she wrote a personal check for $1 million and her companies matched it. She didn't owe North Carolina anything, but she helped anyway. She started the Imagination

0: library because her dad couldn't read and write. Before he passed, he told her it was the most important thing she ever did. That's amazing stuff. How much of that stuff did you not know because there was no press releases behind it at all? Really, just amazing, amazing stuff. Her music is great. Her music is incomparable. Her movies are fun. I've seen a few of them. I don't want to make it seem like I'm the biggest Dolly Parton fan. But the stuff she did behind the scenes with all that money, I've never even been to Dollywood, and I hear it's amazing. Never even been there. I told my son maybe we should go out there on like a bucket list trip. I love amusement parks.
1: I think the thing to know about her is that you know about her. I know about her. I'm not a massive fan. You're not a massive fan. But yet somehow her reach has even, you know, made it to someone like us.
0: Yeah.
1: And all I can ever say is she always put a smile on my face.
0: Oh,
1: I never heard anything horrible about her. She never, I mean, it's like, how could you not like Dolly?
0: Right. Here's something else, by the way. I found this out. Do you know she turned down the Presidential Medal of Freedom multiple times from presidents of both parties because she didn't want to be political? Now, if you ask me, I think it's kind of obvious which side she leans on. But you may think I'm wrong because I was seeing posts from every side of the political corner yesterday, which shows how universally beloved she was. She turned down the Presidential Medal of Freedom four times under two different administrations, Trump and Obama, I believe. Turned it down from everybody because she didn't want to be political. That just doesn't exist anymore. That just doesn't happen.
1: Or maybe she just didn't want the press and the all eyes on her like that, because it sounds like with stuff like, you know, doing things for charities behind the scenes or building things, like sometimes you just you don't want the accolades.
0: Right. There's actually an idea in Judaism that you get more reward in the world to come for mitzvahs, nice things you do anonymously. Right? How many of those things did nobody know she actually did? Sure, people heard about some of those programs, but they didn't know what happened afterwards. And a lot of celebrities come out, oh, I'm going to help in the moment, in the disaster, and I'm going to be in front of the cameras. How many of them actually stick around? Gary Sinise. I mean, he was doing that stuff with the veterans long after Forrest Gump and everything else. Long, long after he kept doing that kind of stuff. I don't think he was doing it for the accolades. I really just don't. So while this is the good news thing, try to be more like Dolly. Because all that stuff she did with her life, she could have just sat back and counted her millions. She could have gotten awards from everybody under the sun. And instead, she used it to help other people. That's such a rare quality that we should really, really try to emulate so much more. In fact, I think on the way home, I'm going to put on Dolly's Best of Music just to see what I've been missing all these years. Just from the good things that she did. I think I'm going to go give it a listen. That's going to wrap it up for us today, my friends. But fear not. We'll be back tomorrow with more insane stories, more exciting guests, and, of course, more giveaways. Reloaded is up next. 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
8: A jury in Las Vegas has reached a verdict of guilty in the Tupac Shakur murder trial. Dwayne Keefe D. Davis had pled not guilty. He was accused of planning the 1996 drive-by shooting that claimed Tupac's life. That verdict just read inside a Las Vegas courtroom.
9: home, Davis now faces life behind bars. He's the only person ever charged in the murder. Jury deliberations will resume Tuesday in the Massachusetts triple murder trial of Lindsay Clancy. They began their deliberations last Thursday. Clancy's admitted to strangling her three young children in 2023, but has pled guilty to three counts of first-degree murder. Prosecutors allege the killings were premeditated. The defense says Clancy was suffering from a postpartum psychotic break. Search and recovery efforts are underway in the Grand Canyon after flash flooding there killed at least two people and left more than a dozen others missing. A man's body was recovered along the Colorado River, though it's not clear when or where the second body was found. Officials say the flooding has damaged a key water pipeline serving tourists. As a result, the park has limited water resources ahead of the Labor Day weekend. Police in New York City say one person was fatally stabbed in Times Square today, and the suspect was shot and killed by police.
10: Authorities are investigating the incident that happened around 4:30 p.m. on Monday in a tourist-heavy area near West 43rd Street and 7th Avenue. In videos posted to social media, a woman is seen holding two kitchen knives and was ordered to drop the weapons. Officers then opened fire after she started advancing towards them, swinging the knives. The New York Times reports she allegedly stabbed two people before the shooting, and one of those victims died at the hospital. In New York, I'm Lizzie Radabali.
9: Officials say the death toll is now more than 930 after destructive flooding in the Nepal-Tibet border region. And they say more than 4,400 people are still missing. The State Department says at least 85 Americans were still among the missing as of Sunday. I'm Scott Carr.
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14: 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Coming up this hour on the most dangerous show on the airwaves, Seattle Police Department ends recruitment bonuses, citing budget restrictions. That's a bold strategy, Cotton. Let's see how it plays out for him. But before we get to any of that, time for your daily dose of adrenaline.
15: You want me to stick this?
14: After October 7th, a lot of people said, Ari, why are you still spending time on this? It had been 6 months, it had been 8 months, it had been a year. Why are you still talking about this? They said the same thing after the summer of love in 2020. Ari, why are you still talking about this? Why do you keep bringing up the autonomous zone? And I said, because people aren't seeing the similarities between domestic terrorist organizations and foreign terrorist organizations, and how they have a lot in common, and they are both dangerous to America. And I would draw comparisons. I would show connections. I would show where there is relation between these different terrorist groups, how they operate, how similar they are. You might remember when there was that big roundtable with our friends like Brandy Cruz and Jonathan Cho, Savannah Hernandez, Andy Ngo, Jack Posobiec, who all went to the White House to talk about Antifa. I said, this is all well and good, but until you treat Antifa like an actual terrorist organization, where you go after their finances, where you go after their platforms the same way you do with Hamas and Hezbollah and Iran and all these other groups, the IRGC, nothing's really going to change. Well, it looks like that's exactly what the Trump administration is doing, and showcasing that, yes, there were connections between these organizations. Fox News exclusively reported this morning that they got a hold of a State Department memo which showed an international technology collective, now under a U.S. global terrorism designation, provided services to overseas terrorist groups and violent far-left agitators causing chaos in American cities. Quote from Secretary of State Marco Rubio. Far-left terrorism poses a profound threat to the United States and the broader West. Today, the United States sanctioned Autistici Inventati, a major far-left tech collective whose services are used by the most active and violent Antifa cells in the U.S. and across the world. This company, which is called AI Collective by the State Department, is an Italy-based group that builds highly sophisticated digital infrastructure used by violent left-wing organizations in the U.S. and Europe, along with Islamic terrorist groups. Now, here's the first question you have to have. So, you guys couldn't use Salesforce? you guys couldn't use any Microsoft product? You guys couldn't use any technology that was available commercially? Of course not. Because if you're doing illegal things, you don't want to get caught. And there are reporting structures in place in a lot of these American tech companies. This is how they catch child predators all the time. This is how they catch people doing bad things online. There are safeguards built in. If you have to go to the Italian-based platform and you can't use the American ones to coordinate what you're doing, you're not exactly just a protester group, are you now? Protester groups can coordinate if they're just showing up to actually protest. But this is not mostly peaceful. These are the fiery but mostly peaceful people. You remember that insanity? Fiery but mostly peaceful. Let's burn down some cities. What exactly were these guys doing? The collective services include encrypted chats and email. What, Signal didn't work for you? WhatsApp didn't work for you? You guys couldn't use any of those platforms? Web hosting, secure video conferencing, streaming, anonymity shields. Now, if you need all that kind of stuff, odds are you're up to no good. I get privacy. I get why people don't want people listening in on their conversations. But if you're planning terrorist activity, it seems like you definitely don't want the U.S. government listening in on what you're doing. According to the State Department memo, these tools are specifically designed to support the operations of far-left terrorist networks, built to enable them to organize, recruit, communicate, disseminate propaganda, share target information and tactics, and carry out violent attacks, all while remaining anonymous, untraceable, and beyond the reach of the law. AI Collective has officially been deemed a specially designated global terrorist organization. The designation bars Americans and U.S. financial institutions from doing business with that group, freezes any assets it has under U.S. jurisdiction. Violators can face civil or criminal penalties. Now, here's the connection to us here in the Pacific Northwest. The memo identifies Portland-based Rose City Antifa, known for its violent rioting and destruction, as one of the U.S. groups that relied on AI Collective tools and services. Do I need to remind you guys that in the summer of 2020, when the summer of love was going on, you had the same activists in the autonomous zone who were trying to light fire to the federal courthouse in Portland? Remember the 120 consecutive nights of rioting in Portland at the federal courthouse? Remember the 3 weeks of the autonomous zone and the months of protests slash riots that happened afterwards? It was the same people going back and forth. I would see the same people at the Portland Autonomous Zone when I was down there that I had just seen in the Seattle Autonomous Zone. In fact, they admitted this. Do you remember a woman named Nicole Thomas Kennedy? You remember her? She ran for Seattle City Attorney.
13: Now that's a name I've not heard in a long time. A long time.
14: Nicole Thomas Kennedy was that lunatic who was affiliated with Antifa. Do you remember what was found on her social media? One of her big pitches was to have a staging area set up between Seattle and Portland for the activists to go back and forth. Now, what's been happening since 2020 is the Antifa activists go wherever they think a fight is going to be. So for the last 5 years or so, what would happen was if they thought it's going to be a big riot in Los Angeles, they went. If they thought it's going to be in Portland, they go there. If they think it's going to be in Seattle, they go there. And then the streamers go wherever they go because they monitor their comms channels, which is how you saw that these things were happening. Now, since the Trump administration started handing out big boy time, federal time, to these Antifa activists, a lot of them have actually fled the country. Because if you're a domestic terrorist and the U.S. government is now after you, you want to get out of Dodge. And that's what they did. You notice you haven't heard as much out of the Portland Antifa types as we used to. I know there was that whole brouhaha at the immigration facility down there, but then the winter came, then the spring, summer, and it's been relatively quiet down there. Just a few lunatics in frog suits and weirdos. So it's back to being normal Portland. But that's because a lot of the real Antifa types fled, went into hiding, because they know the U.S. government is after them. And as I've been saying from the beginning, you need to treat them like a foreign terrorist group. There are links to these terrorist groups, and now the State Department is confirming it. Rose City Antifa is listed in the memo alongside a media organization that the State Department says uses AI collective tools to disseminate information to the Popular Front for the Liberation of Palestine, an actual terrorist organization. You know, the guys that thought Hamas was too warm and fuzzy for them, so they went off and started their own terrorist organization, which is literally spreading inside the U.S. As if that wasn't enough, there's also ties to Hamas, the IRGC, that's the Islamic Revolutionary Guard Corps, that's Iran, Hezbollah, and other Muslim terrorist groups. The memo also accuses the militant abortion rights group Jane's Revenge, which declared open season on pro-life organizations and threatened escalating attacks after the leaked Supreme Court draft signaled Roe v. Wade would be overturned, of using these services. Jane's Revenge are the ones who are lighting fire to pro-life organizations and certain candidates, Republican candidates they didn't like. The State Department memo says the collective provides its services exclusively to left-wing extremists. Oh, we couldn't sell these guys some pagers, Israel? Come on, guys. You guys couldn't convince them of that? They only do it to left-wing extremists, screening users for ideological alignment before allowing them to access its tools because they don't want anybody to sell them out. The collective claims to host roughly 16,000 mailboxes, 1,500 websites, 5,500 mailing lists, and 10,000 blogs on custom-built platforms. You know what'd be interesting to watch, Kevin? How many of the sites we know around here go dark now? How many of them, as of today, go dark? I'm going to go start doing some Googling tonight. Because I've actually noticed that a few of the Hamasniks types and a few of the Antifa types, a lot of their platforms haven't been as active as they usually are. They haven't been mobilizing as much as they usually have. And I wonder if it's because of this. The State Department says militants frequently use those services to disseminate target information, tactical manuals, and techniques and communiques about recent attacks. The memo stressed that while the infrastructure is overseas, it supports domestic far-left groups that for years have wreaked havoc in the U.S., mostly under the label of Antifa or anti-fascism. You mean all those lunatics rioting against ICE last summer? You mean the entire summer of love? You mean everything that's happened since then? Rubio wrote, "There will be no refuge for violent extremists who wage war on our civilization, plot to undermine law and order, destroy critical infrastructure, assault political opponents, or conspire to conceal their crimes from authorities. We will use all the tools and authorities at our disposal to fight terrorism, protect our way of life from terrorist coercion." The memo cites several examples of violent or terrorist activity that the State Department says was facilitated through the AI collective technology. The memo identifies a far-left extremist media group that describes itself as a tool for militants worldwide to share essential information to be acted upon. According to the State Department, the group relies on AI collective services to publish official communiques and calls action for U.S. designated foreign terrorist organizations. So let me give you this for a second. Remember after October 7th, I noticed that a whole bunch of the groups at UW were handing out Hamas propaganda. And I said there is a link between these guys if they're handing out the Hamas propaganda that literally came from Hamas. And somehow that stuff is ending up at the University of Washington. This might be how it was done. And something else to think about here is that the Democrats, the far left progressives, encouraged all this from 2020. And I said, you guys think they're on your side. They're not. They want the end of America. Now, mind you, these are the Democrats from even 5-6 years ago who are very different than the Democrats now, because now it seems like the majority of the Democrats, or excuse me, the people who are running as Democrats but aren't actually Democrats, want the end of America as well. So what happened? The Nancy Pelosi's, the Joe Biden's, the Kamala Harris's, the Gavin Newsom's, they all encouraged these lunatics in 2020 because they were so desperate to get rid of Trump. And what they were doing with their bail funds and everything else was releasing terrorist foot soldiers back into the U.S. to try and continue a war against the United States. The memo says Rose City Antifa relied on AI collective tools and services to organize and incite violent and criminal acts, including disseminating an online flyer urging supporters to use laser pointers against U.S. Customs and Border Protection helicopters. This is right in Portland. Those same activists were coming up here to Seattle and going back and forth. Quote, all you need is a laser. Leave home. They can see where the laser is coming from. Go to a park, a field, or some other public space. Once the clock strikes 9, unleash your beam at the cop copter. Mask up. Coordinate with friends to throw a laser party. Let's take back the night together. It won't take many of us to ground the helicopters. That's what they were sharing. The memo says at least one man answered the call to action. Federal records show he later pleaded guilty to aiming a laser at a CBP helicopter, forcing the aircraft to abort its planned landing. Can you imagine one of those things crashed? The memo says Rose City Antifa also used AI collective tools to disseminate personal information about U.S. immigration and customs enforcement personnel and calls for targeted attacks against ICE agents in their home and in public. Jane's Revenge used AI collective tools to publish official communiques and claims of responsibility for violent criminal acts and to incite copycat attacks. I always wondered where their claims of responsibility were coming from. Now we know. They weren't just posting them on social media. Notably, Jane's Revenge claimed responsibility for the May 2022 firebombing of a crisis pregnancy center in Madison, Wisconsin. The following day, a message appeared on a blog affiliated with the group. Quote, this was only a warning. We demand the disbanding of all anti-choice establishments, fake clinics, violent anti-choice groups within the next 30 days. So you say they're violent, but you lit the place on fire and are demanding they disband. Mm-hmm. This is not mere difference of opinion, as some have framed it. We are literally fighting for our lives. We will not sit while we are killed and forced into servitude. We have run thin on patience. Mercy for those who seek to strip us of what little autonomy we have left. In the following months, several more posts appeared claiming responsibility for vandalism of pregnancy centers across the country, including smashed glass windows and doors and graffiti. The State Department memo says the four members of the group were later federally charged for conspiracy against rights through threats of force and intimidation. The memo also refers to the far-left extremists in Atlanta. You remember these guys? The ones who were trying to prevent the construction of a law enforcement training center. U.S. Treasury Secretary Scott Bessent said far-left extremists, their fronts, and their enablers should be put on notice. We will bring the full weight of our economic tools to bear. Political terrorism has no place in our society. We will continue to cut off the financial lifelines of these groups until they are eliminated. anarchists who claim responsibility for sabotaging infrastructure support. The Transalpine pipeline, a major crude oil artery into Central Europe, also used the platform. You might remember that going back to 2020, 2021, and 2022, a whole bunch of these activist organizations, these Antifa types, were trying to derail trains going between here and British Columbia. They indicted multiple people. A bunch of them are sitting in jail right now. And I wonder if they were coordinating through this platform as well. I hate that I was right about this, but it shows how the left has been emboldening actual terrorist organizations, thinking it will help them win elections. And at the time, what were they doing? Just helping terrorists. Bail funds to release rioters and Antifa militants, doing whatever they can to not prosecute them, to defund police departments. Why do you think the Antifa types were advocating for defunding police departments? Why do you think they're now advocating for defunding the Border Patrol and ICE and all these other federal agencies? Because if you don't have the federal agencies, they don't get busted in something like this. Seattle Mayor Katie Wilson, who fully bought into defunding the police, and now police are getting rid of their hiring incentives. Tell you all about it when we come back. 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
9: Before we get to Katie Wilson of the Seattle Police Department, looks like it's about to be official, my friends. The Seattle Seahawks are going to have new owners for the first time in 30 years. The deal was approved today by the NFL ownership that is meeting in Atlanta. So it looks like we're going to have new owners. Do I really think they're going to move? Unlikely. There's not another football team for miles for states and states. Now, let me know if you're good with this or not. Let me know what you think. Give us a text to 206-421-5757. That's 206-421-5757. If you want to call in, the backup line is what we're using today. That's 206-644-6006. That's 206-644-6006. Yesterday, Seattle Socialist Mayor Katie Wilson launched a national search for the city's next police chief. Okay, why are we doing a national search? I'm very, very curious. I think at this point, after having all the people from Chicago who work in the police force and the Midwest, how about we just get somebody who lives here already? How about we just promote from within? Let's go talk to Mike Solon. Maybe let's have him do it. No, but seriously, why aren't we promoting from within? Sean Barnes looks like stacked his entire command staff with his buddies from the Midwest. How about we just hire some local or promote some local talent? Why are we going national for this? We don't have enough problems with how long it takes for somebody to actually move here, if they even do end up moving here. But my favorite part of this was she said she wants a leader who recognizes that public safety starts with public trust. Interesting choice of words for a mayor who more than 60% of Seattle voters now view unfavorably. So you don't have the public trust right now, lady. And you are looking for somebody who inspires public trust. Quote, I am looking for a leader who understands that public safety starts with public trust. It is a trust that is earned every single day. Lady, you got a 22% approval rating. A 22% approval rating. She says, Seattle's next police chief must be visible, accountable, present in our neighborhoods, listening to residents, workers, and businesses across our city. Why are we doing a national search then? You know how many brownie points you would pick up if you said you were doing it from within? Now, mind you, are there some candidates that I know? Some of our police officer friends are looking at the radio right now and screaming at it, going, Ari, do you know who they could pick? There's this lefty person in command staff who's buddy with Katie Wilson, and if she promotes that person, we're all leaving. I know. I'm advocating for one of you. You know, the J.D. Vance style, the Pete Hegseth style, where the grunt becomes in charge all of a sudden. That's what we're going for here, guys.
10: Well, I think we figured it out a couple of weeks ago. Get that Crimson Crusader guy and...
9: The Rogue One, the Red Leader, what's his name?
10: I can't even remember it.
9: Red Ranger? No,
10: The Red Rover?
9: Send the Red Rover. Crow.
10: What do I call him? The Crimson Crusader? That's not
9: good. I don't know what his name is. We're talking Red Ranger.
10: Get the Red Ranger.
9: Yeah.
10: And Robin could be his, co-chief of police.
9: Sure.
10: Between the two of those gentlemen, they can sure figure it out.
9: Let's get our local vigilantes who like to cosplay. Let's put them in charge of the police department. Hey, can't get any worse, right? Right? Am I right? That's a great idea, Kevin. I actually think we should suggest that. That's social media gold right there. Let's say you're looking for a new police chief. Here's Rogue One or Red Leader or whatever his name is. Here, we can't even remember what his name is. And you know who will hire as a consultant? Phoenix Jones. He knows the inside of the justice system, doesn't he? I think he's got a pretty up close personal look at the justice system, right?
10: Yeah, he knows it back and forth.
9: Back and forth. He knows the ins and the outs, you might say, of the justice system. Anywho, for those of you who don't know, we have actual vigilantes here in the city. It's crazy. We are not a real city sometimes. We just aren't. Well, Katie Wilson is talking about how you need public trust. I don't think she's going to have the trust of her own police force much longer, if she has it at all. This news just broke right before we went on air from King 5, citing budget constraints. The Seattle Police Department will no longer offer hiring incentives for lateral or entry-level applications beginning September 1st. Wait a second. So you guys said you need this money to recruit. You can't recruit without it. And now it's being cut for budget reasons. How do you plan to convince anybody to come here? Now, we said from the beginning, it wasn't money. It was about making sure you wouldn't be thrown under the bus by whoever the mayor and the city council is. It was being allowed to do your job and not having Antifa run City Hall. Now, you have got rid of the only thing you had going for you over other cities.
11: the financial incentives. Now, mind you, the financial incentives aren't much when you're looking at a lifetime behind bars if you get the wrong mayor or wrong city council member and you end up in the wrong situation. But at least it was something. Now you're ending it. This, as another exodus is underway in the Seattle Police Department. Tell me again about the public trust. Tell me again about earning Seattle's trust for public safety. Wow. Just wow. What are we spending the money on, by the way? Our budget, our massive budget. Oh, right. We just dropped $300,000 of it for the non-existent trans refugee crisis. So if you want to know why we don't have the money for hiring incentives, probably because we're spending money on stupid things like that. We go to the KVI studio line, take a call from Ted in Granite Falls. Ted, what's going on, man?
12: Hey, Ari, I love your show. I listen all the time.
11: Thank you.
12: Back in like 2021 or so, my wife and I heard about a church down in Salem, Oregon that was going to have a church service across the street from Planned Parenthood in Salem. So we decided to travel on down there and took another couple with us. And we attended this church service. And in the middle of the church service, we started hearing something that sounded like the 300 Spartans coming down the road. And around the corner comes Antifa, all dressed in black with garbage can lids and baseball bats, chanting, "We're going to F up the Christians. We're going to F up the Christians." And here I am. I was a 68-year-old guy then. I'm thinking, I got to help defend these women and children here. This is unbelievable. I can't believe I felt like I was in a dream. And, you know, I'm getting amped up and I'm like, what in the world? And around the corner comes a group of Proud Boys. And these Antifa guys started launching 4th of July mortars in our direction. And I'm thinking, man, if one of those things goes off near somebody's head, it was a melee in the street. And then the Salem Police Department showed up and they tried to separate the group. A couple of fights broke out. And guess who got arrested? A Proud Boy. And those guys were our rescuers from about 40 to 50 Antifa guys, mostly men. And then the pastor of that church, they totally disrupted our program and everything. I talked to the pastor of that church. I wish I could remember the name of it right now, but I can't. But I talked to him a couple weeks later. He said, you know, we had another church service down. We decided not to do it across from Planned Parenthood. This is a pro-life service. He said, so we went down to a park there along the Willamette River. And guess who showed up again? I said, not Antifa. He goes, yeah, somehow they've got a pipeline into our organization. They know what we're going to do ahead of time. And he said, this time they came in and they took all of our PA equipment and our musical equipment and they busted into our group, scattered everybody, and they threw all of our equipment in a river. I said, well, too bad the Salem, the police department didn't show up to help you. He said, oh, they did. And they just absolutely stood by. Now we have, I highly respect the police. We have police in our family. But Antifa, I had this experience with Antifa, and I thought, these guys are highly organized, and somehow they're finding out where these small, peaceful Christian protests are happening. And I was blown away.
11: Ted, thanks for sharing that story, my man. Thanks for the kind words. Appreciate you being part of the show. 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Up next, Washington Dems meltdown over the latest SCOTUS decision on mail-in balloting. We'll tell you what Nick Brown's up to when we come back. 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
13: Komu meteorologist George Waldenberger shares the whys behind the weather.
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11: Earlier this week, before the Supreme Court ruling came down regarding Trump's executive order on mail-in balloting and what's going on with the post office, our very own Attorney General Nick Brown did an interview on MS Now, otherwise known as M Snow. He does this interview with them. And if you want to know what this whole legal battle is about, just listen to what Nick Brown says and tell me when you hear BS. I know, when he opens his mouth. No, tell me when you actually hear the lie. Here we go.
23: What would it look like and what would you do if federal immigration officials show up at a polling place?
24: Well, it would depend on the basis by which they're asserting that authority. I mean, the president has the ability to activate ICE for certain purposes, but the laws make it pretty clear that you can't send armed officers to polling locations to for any real purpose unless there's some actual law enforcement response that is necessary. And so we would be in court challenging that immediately to stop those officers from interfering. But I think this is kind of the point from the administration. I think they want people to be scared. I don't think they want people to go.
11: Hang on. What polling locations? We're an all vote by mail state. What polling locations? The problem is, if Nick Brown admits there's no polling locations and is honest, he just takes the argument away from the interviewer who really wanted him to say, how afraid of you are Trump? How much are you challenging Donald Trump? How bad is Donald Trump? That's what this M. Snow anchor, whoever it is, wanted. We don't have any polling places. Dennis, over on the text line, there are no polling places. Exactly, Dennis. See, as soon as I heard that clip, I go, what the hell is he actually talking about? So let's go through truth and fact of this ruling for a second. Because Washington Attorney General Nick Brown is accusing President Donald Trump and the U.S. Postal Service of launching an unlawful attack on vote by mail. But neither Trump's executive order nor the Supreme Court's ruling ends Washington's mail election system. And many of his claims aren't even true. Let's start with this for a second. Okay, let's just start with this premise. Yes, states have the right to do what they want with their own elections. However, you are relying on the federal post office. And the post office has the right to say, here's what we can and cannot do with the mail. If you want to use our service, here's what you have to do. Now, you know, just watch. Bob Ferguson or somebody else is going to have a bill this session. We want to create our own post office in Washington State. Just watch. You know what you guys could do? You don't want to follow the federal rules? You know what the easier option is? Make a deal with FedEx. Make a deal with UPS. Make a deal with those guys. You're spending a ton of money on postage. Oh, wait, it's so cheap. You don't want to actually do that. And you want the fight against Trump. Somebody in the newsroom was having this argument with me, and they go, well, FedEx and UPS aren't secure. And I said, you think the post office is more secure than FedEx or UPS? I have literally sent cash through FedEx and UPS. I have done that before. I would never do that with the mail. Would not do that. And also, all the tracking stuff that UPS does now, the post office does now, let's not forget, FedEx and UPS were doing it long before the mail service was. So, Brown joined a coalition of Democratic attorney generals on Wednesday in suing the post office over new regulations for mailing ballots in federal elections. He alleges the rule gets rid of state authority, threatens to disenfranchise voters, and allows postal service to decide who will vote by mail. None of that is actually true. What it is, as usual, you just got to show your voter rolls and say, who should be getting the ballots? Who shouldn't be? You know what they're worried about? They're worried about something like what happened today. I got another email from another person who listens to the show who said, Ari, my kid got four ballots in the mail. Four ballots in the mail. You're going to find these problems, and they don't want this stuff revealed. So what's going on here is the justices expressly said their decision did not resolve the legality of any final federal regulation. The court said the states could not establish standing based on speculation about what federal agencies might eventually do. So, Brown's lawsuit is trying to now undermine the Supreme Court ruling. So, here's what it is. Trump's March 31st executive order instructed the Department of Homeland Security to develop separate citizenship lists for each state. Those lists would identify citizens who would be at least 18 years old by the next federal election. However, the order explicitly says appearing on a citizenship list does not mean someone is registered to vote. State laws and state registration procedures continue to determine eligibility. The executive order does not direct USPS to decide voter eligibility by comparing Washington's ballots against DHS citizenship test. Instead, it called for a separate mail-in and absentee participation list. The names on that list are supplied by the state and local election officials, not by the White House. Under the final USPS rule, Washington election officials would remain responsible for determining who is eligible to receive a mail ballot. USPS says it will not add voters to the list, remove them, or review citizenship or second-guess the state's eligibility decisions. So, with this whole fight, they just don't want them having access to the data. That's what this is all about. And at the end of the day, if you look at this latest stupid lawsuit, Nick Brown is mad that he lost. He's mad that the Supreme Court ruled against him, and he's trying again. You know how easy it would be to just hand over the voter rolls? 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I'm sure they'll happily take the money. 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Call any of these guys, right? And you can do it that way. If you don't want to play Trump's game, go through a different delivery agency. which are more secure than the post office. Guarantee it. Now, up next, my friends, three, count them, three, incarcerated sex offenders and murderers want their trans rights, and they're suing Washington State for them. You can't make this stuff up. We'll tell you all about it when we come back. 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
2: We'll get to your calls and your texts in just a minute, but this story is too nuts to let pass by. What do a convicted child rapist, an animal sex abuser, and a baby killer all have in common? They're all suing Washington State for more trans care while they're in prison. I kid you not. These three guys filed a federal lawsuit against the Washington State Department of Corrections and numerous prison officials. All three are incarcerated at the Coyote Ridge Corrections Center. Court documents obtained by Redux reveal the inmates are seeking changes to Washington's policies governing transgender prisoners and access to additional treatments and accommodations, including electrolysis and body contouring services, as well as monetary damages and other relief. One guy is serving approximately 26 and a half years for sexually abusing two young girls. He reportedly claimed they seduced him. His grievances include the conditions in the prison under which transgender inmates can use laser hair removal equipment. I kid you not. I saw the court docs. I didn't believe this headline. I'm like, this has got to be clickbait, right? Department of Corrections was already providing access to a personal laser hair removal device for transgender inmates. Prisoners had been allowed to use the equipment in a private room in the prison's medical clinic once or twice a week.

0: In 2024, prison officials ended that arrangement and instructed inmates to use the equipment in their cells. Oh, how horrible. This guy says it did not provide enough privacy because the cell door has a window where any male inmate or officer can see inside the cell. The toilets are inside the cell, too. They can see you do that also. Maybe you shouldn't have raped two young girls and you wouldn't be in jail, you lunatic. We're paying for this. The second plaintiff, who identifies as non-binary and intersex, was arrested in 2018 after investigators looked into allegations involving child sexual abuse material, discovered images and videos depicting other sexual activity with multiple dogs. Dogs. This is this sicko. Authorities said the animals included a Rottweiler, a Chihuahua mix, and a Labrador. He was convicted of the offenses that led to first-degree animal cruelty with sexual motivation. What the hell is wrong with people? He's mad that they didn't give him the combination of treatments he wanted because he wants to be a man and a woman, don't you know? This guy said that he has suffered not only setbacks in his prescribed treatment plan, but reversal of effects of the prior treatments, mental anguish, exacerbation of depression, anxiety, PTSD, and loss of the forward momentum in maintaining the delicate balance between my masculine and feminine sides. He wants both. He wants all the treatments. He wants the dude stuff and the gal stuff. The third plaintiff identifies as non-binary, intersex, and two-spirit. This guy was convicted of homicide after killing a 10-month-old relative who had been placed in his care. It says he repeatedly abused the infant, including bruising, a broken arm, and multiple head injuries. He also caused the baby to stop breathing. That's who this guy is. Then actually killed the child. So this guy doesn't want hormones or physical transition procedures, yet alleges entitlement to gender-related treatment based on non-binary intersex two-spirit identities. He also requested DNA or blood testing in an attempt to determine whether an intersex condition could be confirmed. He says, quote, "I see my curves and hips as gift from the goddesses and my masculine traits as a gift from the gods." This is who's suing. And do not forget, we're already spending over $5 million a year so far. Excuse me, we've already spent over $5 million on these insane treatments. And that was as of my last public disclosure request. I think it's time that maybe, I go see if there's more to this in those files. You're listening to the Ari Hoffman Show on Talk Radio 570 KVI.
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2: How realistic are these plans with a department that is already stretched so thin?
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3: It has been a hot spot for years. What the mayor's office says they're doing now, we're checking in to see if they're making progress.
1: It's more than just what happened. 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Watch Como News.
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18: Defendant Dwayne Davis has been found guilty for the murder of rapper Tupac Shakur. Davis had stood accused of orchestrating the killing in 1996 near the Las Vegas Strip. The verdict was read Monday inside a Las Vegas courtroom.
19: We, the jury in the above entitled case, find the defendant Dwayne Keith Davis as follows. Count one, murder with use of a deadly weapon. Guilty of first degree murder with use of a deadly weapon.
18: Davis is the only person ever charged in the murder. He now faces life behind bars. At least two people are dead, 15 are still missing, after catastrophic flash flooding raced through the Grand Canyon over the weekend. A man's body was found along the Colorado River. It's not clear when or where a second body has been found. Officials say intense rainfall started Saturday, sending water rushing through the canyon. More than 60 people had to be airlifted to safety from Phantom Ranch and the lower North Kaibab Trail. 21 states, including New Jersey, are now teaming up with the Federal Trade Commission to sue Amazon over claims the online retailer has been overcharging its advertisers. Here's Levon Putney.
20: State Attorney General Jennifer Davenport and her office's Consumer Affairs Division joined a bipartisan coalition arguing Amazon hid surcharges on over a half million small and medium-sized businesses to rake in tens of billions of dollars. The states and the feds also claim the e-commerce site rigged the auctions it uses to set advertisement prices, replace pricing results set at the auctions with inflated prices to pad profits, and then they accuse Amazon of changing the auction rules in 2019 to hide surcharges and gave false and misleading answers when asked if the format changed. No comment from Amazon. I'm Levon Putney.
18: Jury deliberations will resume Tuesday in the Massachusetts triple murder trial of Lindsay Clancy. The jury had started deliberating last Thursday. Clancy's admitted to strangling her three young children in 2023. She's pled not guilty, claiming she was suffering from a postpartum psychotic break. I'm Scott Carr.
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18: The NBC News foreign correspondent Matt Bradley and his team are recovering after being attacked in the occupied West Bank by Israeli settlers. Bradley says everyone on his team took hits when they were attacked by the settlers while interviewing a Palestinian woman named Ida.
21: Wielding sticks and throwing stones, they smashed the car's windshield, pummeled members of our team with sticks, and beat 51-year-old Ida unconscious.
18: He says the Israeli settlers drove up while he and his team were interviewing the Palestinian woman.
21: Israeli Prime Minister Benjamin Netanyahu condemned criminal acts of violence in the West Bank, a statement his office said included the attack on NBC. And the problem is now getting more attention from U.S. Ambassador to Israel Mike Huckabee.
18: Bradley says his team's now safe in Tel Aviv. The former embattled Republican New York Congressman George Santos is now banned from Kalshi for betting on himself. Wendy Swanson has that.
22: Santos was fined more than $70,000 by the prediction market for wagering he would not attend President Trump's State of the Union address after he announced he would be there. Kalshi said it handed Santos its first ever lifetime ban due to his lack of cooperation in its probe. Santos responded to the ban in a post on X saying, "Thanks for the lifetime ban from your gambling platform. Let's see how much longer you guys are around for." Santos was expelled from Congress in 2023 while under federal investigation for fraud.
18: As the Labor Day holiday weekend approaches, gas prices are back on the rise. AAA's reporting the national average cost of a regular gallon of gas is now $4.08. That's up a penny from yesterday. International soccer star Lionel Messi saying goodbye to the sport. The 39-year-old announced his retirement from the Argentina national team in a post on Instagram Monday. Messi helped Argentina win the World Cup in 2022 and led the team to a second place finish at this summer's tournament. I'm Scott Carr.
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0: to cut this off. How much time do we have, Ron, about, would you say? About five. All right, let's get it started. Here's cut one, Fox last night. Go. Artificial intelligence and data centers. This is all the talk, but a lot of it is just talk. And we are surrounded by people who want you to be afraid of them. Do you have an iPhone? Do you have a smart TV? Do you have an automobile? Really? All of that relates to artificial intelligence. In fact, virtually every aspect of your life is affected by artificial intelligence. That's correct. Ever hear about a Luddite? Not just as a pejorative, a Luddite. A Luddite was a title, a label given to people in the 1800s who opposed the first industrial revolution. And it carried through to the second industrial revolution that picked up after the Civil War and worked its way into the early 1900s. And now we have the great, powerful United States American economy. We call it capitalism. We discussed that last evening. But we have Luddites who oppose economic advancement, technological advancement, even in medicines and so forth. They talk about, well, what's going to happen to jobs? Like jobs are stagnant, like people never get fired, or we never create new businesses that create all these jobs and so forth and so on. On the one hand, people attack capitalism as not being dynamic enough. On the other hand, they attack capitalism for being too dynamic. Ignore these carnival barkers, ladies and gentlemen. Luddites. Luddites are people who oppose technological and industrial progress and advancement. The United States wouldn't be what we are today, the number one superpower, but for these industrial revolutions that took place in capitalism. Reminds me of the isolationists today, and you'll notice that some of the Luddites are also isolationists, and many of them are in the Republican Party, for crying out loud. Isolationists. What's an isolationist? They reject most foreign and military alliances. Well, that's kind of stupid, isn't it? Very. Didn't we deal with that in the 1930s? The result was World War II, and then we actually lost over 400,000 men and women to fight that war? Yes, that did happen. So in the 1920s and 30s, we were dealing with isolationists. You know what we're dealing with today? Isolationists and Luddites. It's crazy, but it's true. And by the way, that isolationist movement died after we were attacked at Pearl Harbor. And one of the leaders of what was then called the America First Movement, believe it or not, was Charles Lindbergh. And he apologized to the nation. He became one of the great leaders in raising money through government bonds for the war effort. He was also a rabid anti-Semite. So this is a history we have, a history that we're seeing play out today. But I want to get into this AI and these data centers, because we are surrounded by cowards. Cowards in the Democrat Party, more ideological, I suppose, and cowards in the Republican Party, who are telling us that these data centers are nothing but trouble. Nothing but trouble. And let me tell you something. This is the new industrial revolution with these data centers. You've got New York, Kathy Hochul, enacting an executive order, temporary one-year pause in all data centers. You've got Georgia lawmakers introducing bills to forbid local governments from permitting new data centers through 2028. In Virginia, where there's the most data centers and have created the most wealth and reduction in tax and so forth, they have proposals to delay final approvals for new facilities. Other states that are also trying to prevent data centers from being built. Delaware, Michigan, Pennsylvania, South Carolina, Vermont introduced moratorium or impact study bills to slow them down. Other states where they're trying to stall them, Minnesota, New Hampshire, Oklahoma, South Dakota, Wisconsin, Maine, they proposed a moratorium that was recently vetoed by the governor there. So we have a lot of Luddites out there in big positions, Republicans and Democrats, governors and legislatures, even at the national level. Even in the Republican Party, on TV, it's endless. The ignoramuses are all around us. Cato all Institute. Right, we're gonna kill it right here and pick up as soon as we come back. I want you to hear this. I want you to be more informed than anybody else. That's what we do on the Mark Levin
1: 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This is the new industrial revolution. Somebody's going to win it. It better be us. Oh, and by the way, this is where the findings, the inventions of things like fighting cancer and heart disease and so forth, this is where it'll be found.
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1: All right, let us continue. Cut to go. Let's start with electricity, which is arguably the most difficult data center issue, right? At least in the future, several regional and national studies have found little merit to the common claim that data centers have already caused large localized increases in America's electricity bills. You know, this reminds me of fracking for a period of time. Oh, it's destroying the water. No, it's not. Oh, the amount of energy that you use is the same as you get from the fracking. No, it's not. In fact, a brand new peer-reviewed study found that data centers actually caused average U.S. retail electricity rates to fall modestly between 2015 and 2024. Why? Because the center's high, steady power demand helps spread a grid's fixed cost over more usage. This finding is counterintuitive but consistent with the research from 2025 that high demand areas, including ones like North Dakota and Virginia, saw an explosion of data centers, also saw, quote, lower prices overall, while prices rose in places like California where demand had declined. Funny thing, supply and demand. More power customers, the Washington Post explains, means more ways to divvy up fixed costs, thus reducing rates for everyone. They go on, what about water? You know, I could have done five shows on this. I could have done this whole show on this, but I'm in a hurry because we have good guests on other subjects, but I want to give you enough information where you can go look on your own. As the Washington Post editors noted last year, arguably the most viral water claim that a single Google data center in Chile consumed more than 1,000 times the water supply of a town there was later acknowledged by its author to be, quote, off by a magnitude of 1,000. They added that the U.S. data centers combined use less than 0.5% of America's fresh water and that, quote, Google's thirstiest facility in Iowa uses approximately what some golf courses use. The golf course comparison is apt because it hints at a common trick data center opponents use to gin up local angst, offer scary sounding numbers with no real world comparatives. The American Enterprise Institute's Jim Pithakoukas recently did such a comparison, revealing data center water usage to be a relative non-issue. AI researcher Andy Maisley has done yeoman's work explaining why a lot of data center water usage stats in various studies include non-potable water, indirect usage from nearby power plants, and water actually recirculated instead of consumed, thus causing little change in local supplies. Doing this can inflate water usage stats. So they're using stats with involving water that you're never going to drink, that you're never going to bring into your house in any of the appliances. You're never going to swim in. And thus public outcry dramatically, even though the data center itself isn't consuming much water at all. And nearby locals aren't effective. The other big problem with most data center opposition is that it routinely ignores the benefits they bring to local communities and the nation as a whole. The easiest place to look is Northern Virginia, specifically Eastern Loudoun County, where 70-80% of these centers are. And he goes on about the incredible impact on the tax base, that taxes may well have doubled without this, these data centers and so forth. But what is the benefit to you, Mr. and Mrs. America? I always say capitalism creates all these benefits, and we take them for granted.
0: 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What about healthcare? This is a biggie. AI models review medical images like x-rays and scans to spot early signs of diseases or emergencies like strokes. Computer algorithms speed up the creation and testing of new medicines. Wearable devices like tracking heart rates and vital signs to warn users of potential health issues, that's AI. Over at Tableau.com, from robotics and hospitals and clinics to predictive software used to diagnose rare diseases, AI has many uses in the field of healthcare. For you, Mr. and Mrs. America, doctors and medical staff work with AI-powered software to provide better care to patients of all types. Early diagnosis, AI can analyze patient and disease data to predict the likelihood of a single patient, you, developing a disease and either diagnose it early or help to prevent it entirely. Disease tracking using predictive analytics. AI can model how a contagious disease could spread over the course of time or across a specific area. Drug discovery. AI models can discover new applications or potentially harmful interactions between different types of drugs. Diagnosis. Things that are invisible to the human eye or might be missed. AI can pick up. And it goes on in all these examples. You've got others. With AI, scientists can now analyze genomic data at an unprecedented scale. Algorithms trained on massive databases are uncovering mutations linked to everything from Alzheimer's disease to rare genetic syndromes. More importantly, they are identifying combinations of genetic variations that increase disease risk. Patterns so complex, they would be invisible to the human eye.
1: There's no way to explain this, folks, other than to explain it. We've got one more clip. We're on a roll. Let's hit it. Then we can talk about it after the break. Cut three, go.
0: Take cancer genomics, for example. AI models are helping to differentiate between driver mutations, those that cause cancer, and passenger mutations, those that are incidental. This distinction is critical, and it helps oncologists target the real culprits and design more effective individualized treatment plans. All these scientists, doctors, labs are using AI to great effect in the medical field. And you are going to find in the years ahead cures that you never even thought were possible in some of the most horrific disease that mankind gets. But none of this is going on to the extent it can go on these states that are banning it or creating red tape and bureaucratic obstacles to it. I've got the Cleveland Clinic analysis here. We have AI. What does it do? Interpret images to identify broken bones, brain aneurysms, other concerns, track nodules over time to detect cancer, flag potential concerns that might otherwise be overlooked, support diagnostic decision-making. It's supporting research and innovation, developing new medications, understand how diseases work, discover biomarkers. Yeah, I'm moving fast because the amount that AI is doing is really infinite. Combine patient data, uncover larger health trends, make clinical trials more efficient by identifying ideal participants and flagging earlier results. What else is it doing? National security. Open source intelligence. It's able to pull together, filter enormous amounts of information. Also, it applies the history, the experience in battlefield activities to what's taking place. Open source intelligence, it analyzed that. Signal intelligence, it's able to, at breakneck speed, analyze that. Tradecraft, automation, advanced machines, learning models, and so forth. Cybersecurity, critical infrastructure defense. Real-time detection, autonomous agents, local grid protection against attacks. Predictive threat analysis, it's tracking illicit funding. pattern recognition, battlefield operations and tactical edge, autonomous reconnaissance, contested environments, predictive maintenance. It goes on and on. I've got page after page. Page after page. And guess what's happening right now? The gap between the United States and China is getting much, much smaller. Why? Well, for one, we have the Luddites who are preventing in certain states and certain communities the advancement of AI and data centers. They're the boogeyman. And so now the communist Chinese, they don't have to worry about democracies. They don't have to worry about voting. They don't have to worry about polls. And they're not. And the gap is tightening. In some areas, they're now advancing beyond us. And this is a big, big problem. It's pointed out here in Newsweek, China is in a race with the United States to dominate the AI era, from the diffusion of its own AI models worldwide to setting the standard for AI governance. Beijing has never been in a stronger position to lead in a low-cost propaganda campaign on X. On Twitter is only one small sign that it's apparently willing to do whatever it takes. Trying to slow the expansion of America's data centers is one way China is working to get ahead. Its next target may be the American power grid, on which those data centers and AI firms so heavily rely. China is out to win, they point out. Artificial intelligence is at the center of the next industrial revolution. China's leaders have named it a key frontier technology, signaling its readiness to devote more resources, including generous state subsidies, toward its more successful players. China isn't arguing about data centers. It needs AI to reignite its stagnant economy. Its homegrown AI players matter because their success, and only if it's global, could fundamentally alter its core growth engine for the rest of the century, and they intend to be number one, and they intend to defeat us. What about jobs? It creates jobs. AI data centers, not just the building of the data centers, which creates all kinds of blue-collar jobs. People say, but they're temporary. Well, whenever you're building buildings, it's temporary, residential, you know, communities or skyscrapers or roads or, okay. But there's more than that. There's the creation of businesses and services that grow out of artificial intelligence. And again, that's infinite. Things that are unimaginable today, but some that are imaginable today in all kinds of fields and so forth and so on. There has to be a pushback in our country against the war on capitalism, against the war on AI data centers, the new industrial revolution. There has to be a pushback against these Luddites, against these socialists, these Marxists in foreign policy, against these isolationists. We know what they propose doesn't work. We know what they propose will damage our country. We know this to be the case. So the next time you hear a politician say, I'm against AI data centers, ask him if he has an iPhone, drives a car, or a thousand other things in their life. And if I were you, I wouldn't rely on politicians when it comes to really anything.
1: All right. I'm back alive. Let me check. Yes, I am. We'll take a break now. Then we'll have a little chat. We'll be right back.
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7: A jury in Las Vegas has reached a verdict of guilty against defendant Dwayne Davis in the murder trial of rapper Tupac Shakur. Davis had been accused of planning the 1996 drive-by shooting that claimed Tupac's life. Davis is the only person ever charged in the murder. He now faces life behind bars. Flash flooding in the Grand Canyon has left at least two people dead and at least one person left unaccounted for. A man's body was recovered along the Colorado River, though it's not clear when or where the second body was found.
8: As of yesterday, we had 30 people unaccounted for. Our rangers have worked tirelessly the last 2 days and all day today and have cut that number down now to one. So we have two fatalities. One recovered yesterday, and one recovered just within the last couple of hours.
7: That's Incident Commander Dave Black. Officials say the flooding damaged a key water pipeline serving tourists. Now the park has limited water resources ahead of the Labor Day weekend. The USS Abraham Lincoln is continuing its trip back to San Diego while another aircraft carrier gets ready to leave.
9: A huge aircraft carrier sailed past Singapore Sunday as it heads home from a record-long deployment. The Lincoln is expected to stop in Thailand for a port visit. The ship's deployment to the Middle East as part of the U.S. military forces in the Iran War was more than 250 days at sea. Meantime, the U.S. Naval Institute says another San Diego-based aircraft carrier, the USS Theodore Roosevelt, is preparing to leave in the coming weeks for what is expected to be a seven-month long deployment. I'm Mark Mayfield.
7: Jury deliberations will resume Tuesday in the Massachusetts triple murder trial of Lindsay Clancy. The jury started deliberating last Thursday. Clancy's admitted to strangling her three young children in 2023, but is pleading not guilty to three counts of first-degree murder. Prosecutors say the killings were premeditated. The defense says Clancy was suffering from a postpartum psychotic break. I'm Scott Carr.
10: 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Brian here, and I wish I would have called Dr. Jack and Dr. Megan when I was told at a younger age that I had cataracts. I didn't, so someone else did the procedure. And I had LASIK done. And still, once I hit 50, I had to use readers. I didn't think there was anything that could be done at that point, so imagine how great it felt when Dr. Jack said, Brian, I believe RLE surgery will work great for you. 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
7: The U.S. Transportation Secretary Sean Duffy says more than 100 American trucking schools are being shut down because, he says, the schools have been training and passing candidates who don't speak fluent English.
11: You have to speak English to operate a commercial motor vehicle.
7: On top of that, from Detroit Monday, Duffy said some schools were found to have testers who were not certified. For months, the DOT's been cracking down on truck drivers who don't speak English.
11: We have schools that know the rule and still pass people through their school who can't speak the language.
7: He says more than 2,000 truck drivers who don't speak English were able to get a license. Reports say ICE agents have been tracking down and arresting people with no criminal charges against them and no immigration status, even if it's pending. Immigration attorney Tammy Fox Isikoff says most of her clients have filed for asylum or paid to expedite a green card but are still being arrested.
12: They're pulling people out of cars. They're using the flock license plate readers to see who owns the car, who's the insured on the car.
7: And Karen Curtis reports most such arrests have been in Florida and Texas.
13: Immigration advocates claim the spike in non-criminal apprehensions is allowing ICE to achieve target arrest numbers. DHS Secretary Mark Wayne Mullen alleges that many of the non-criminals are actually terrorists and gangsters who don't have a rap sheet in the U.S.
14: We make over 2,600 arrests a day on these illegals. Overwhelmingly, the majority of them are criminals or thugs.
13: In Florida, federal agents quadrupled the number of street arrests over the past 2 months. The biggest increase was in Jacksonville, followed by Miami, with an average of 715 arrests per month, up from 115.
7: The prediction market betting platform Kalshi is suspending a Republican House candidate in North Carolina, Lori Buckout, for 3 years after they say they found she was betting on her own race. Buckout launched her candidacy last December and since has bought nearly $1,000 worth of contracts related to her race. Buckout's admitted since it was a dumb mistake. She says she cooperated with Kelsey's inquiry. I'm Scott Carr.
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18: He's here. Now, broadcasting from the underground command post, deep in the bowels of a hidden bunker, somewhere under the brick and steel of a nondescript building, we've once again made contact with our leader, Mark Levin.
19: America, Mark Levin here. Our number, 877-381-3811, 877-381-3811. Here's the problem in even discussing this, but we plow ahead regardless. And Ron and I, Mr. Sit-In Producer, good man, Rich is out today. We're having a discussion offline. There's always going to be a little bit of ugly out there, as Ron puts it. Power lines, that sort of thing. But we really do want our electricity, don't we? Yeah, I think we do. And we can go over and over this. And there will be anecdotal examples till you're blue in the face. Well, you know, I did this and I did that. Got it. Here's the problem. The problem is, it's like with socialism, when people are preaching socialism. We're living in a capitalist, or at least mostly capitalist society. So people are living off of and benefiting from capitalism, while socialism, not to you obviously, but to other, it's very appealing to them. But they don't live in a socialist society. That is, a Marxist society, which would not be very appealing if it were actually here, but it would be too late to do anything about. So if I were to say to you, as an example, you know what? Let's hit the brakes hard. Let's hit it hard on AI data centers. But that means you're not going to have the most advanced computers. That means you're not going to have the most advanced medical care, devices, medicines, and so forth. That means all these other things, which can cost lives or inconvenience people or what have you and so forth. And think about the societal ramifications. If you're somebody who's technologically oriented, who's lab oriented, if you're one of the STEMs, you're going to leave. You're going to want to go into a society, into a country that allows you to pursue what you want to pursue. Because something's very interesting. When you say, I don't want these data centers, or I don't want something like that, or, you know, even if they're in places that are really mostly non-objectionable, the brain still works. The brain works. So when you say, I don't want artificial intelligence and I don't want data, there's tens of thousands, hundreds of thousands of people who do and who want to invent things, who want to try things, who want to run the numbers and the algorithms and do all these other things. You're telling them they can't. No, I'm not, Mark. I'm just saying they have to use what exists. No, you're telling them they can't. Because in other societies, communist China, India, and Israel today, they're all embracing AI, and they're all in a race to be number one. All of them. All of them. And they're not alone. They're not alone. The communist Chinese are betting that we will sabotage ourselves. And they're trying to help us along. They're laughing at us. Why? Because they think we're so stupid that we'd be willing to hit the brakes when it comes to advances in every field. And they want to control it. They want to control it. And so, Mr. Producer tells me we have 3-1, 4-1 calls against. It's because people haven't lived in a society that puts the brakes on, literally, the future. They're perfectly happy with living in the present. But you can't even sustain the present this way. Because the products that we produce will not be the products that the world wants. The services we create will not be the services we need. And on and on and on. Even in national security, we will not have the weaponry that is necessary to confront or to prevent our nation from being attacked. We won't have the medicines that they'll have in other countries. You're going to see big population movements one way or another. And why? Because people don't want a data center? Not in their backyard, for God's sakes. Nobody's talking about that. Some guy will call, I have one in my backyard and I don't want. Okay, well, deal with your local government on that. Deal with it. Now, I come at this as a patriot. I have no connection whatsoever to Silicon Valley. In fact, you can ask Ron, you can ask Rich, you can ask Bill, Mr. Callscreen, you can ask my family. I don't know technology from butkus. If my printer's not working, I need help. If my iPhone is doing it, I need help. It bores me. I don't like it. But I use it, and I need it. And if I go to the hospital, and they say, Mr. Lynn, we have something new for you and your heart disease, thank God they do. Thank God they do. I'm just pointing it out. Or maybe you ought to swear off those who are calling against them, and we'll take your calls for sure. Swear off any new inventions or services or products that come from this, starting today and into the future. And understand that what you have cannot be sustained without it. It cannot. It cannot. Send me the, go ahead and send me the links, Mr. Producer. I'm not going to take calls yet, but I, once we get a fuller board, maybe I will start that process. I'm just pointing this out now. Even in terms of competition with the rest of the world, we will fail. Okay, so what happens to the job market? What happens to all the benefits people receive? What happens? We can't compete anymore. The brain power is going to leave our country and go somewhere else that allows for AI data centers and all that comes with that. We're going to lose the best doctors and surgeons and the engineers and the people who know how these things work, the computer technicians. They're not going to stay here. They don't want to be stuck while they see the rest of the world making advances. What do you think Communist China wants to be first? Not just because of us. They got a big country. They got a lot of people. They're looking for ways, really, to improve agriculture, to feed them, and so forth and so on. And the jobs that will come from this are unimaginable. These arguments aren't new. The horse and buggy, you know. What are we going to do? What are we going to do? I don't know, but we can't do horse and buggies forever. So you have a job with a horse and buggy. You have to develop something new. And you do. And you do. Unless, of course, you like Cuba. Well, there's nothing new. They have 1957 Chevys all over the place. They have no advanced technology when it comes to medicine except for the very highest oligarchs. They've got nothing. Nothing. They certainly don't have AI data centers. The third world doesn't have AI data centers. So America, you know, we've talked about this before. All the great empires are gone. All of them. Even Britain, that wasn't actually an empire, but pretty damn close. 100 years ago, the most powerful force on the face of the earth, not even close today. Not even close. It's being invaded by Islamists. It has no, it's not the technological cutting edge in the world. They have a few things, so what? We are. We are. This really, it's kind of shocking to me in many ways. Then again, 25 years ago on September 11, 2001, boy, that's less than 2 weeks away, our country faced the heartbreak of terrorism here at home. The slaughter of 3,000 of our fellow citizens and others by Islamists coming out of the Middle East. 3 years ago on October 7, 2023, Israel endured the same heartbreak in the Holy Land. Their teenagers and their children, as well as families, slaughtered in the most horrific way. Different decades, different attacks, but the same evil. Each year, the International Fellowship of Christians and Jews hosts Flags of Fellowship, a movement where thousands of congregants and congregations display memorial flags to honor the 1,200 lives lost on October 7th. 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
34: 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Reuters Institute says we're now one of the top news brands in the nation. 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
9: A jury in Las Vegas has found defendant Dwayne Davis guilty of orchestrating the 1996 murder of rapper Tupac Shakur near the Las Vegas Strip.
10: We, the jury in the above entitled case, find the defendant Dwayne Keith Davis as follows. Count one, murder with use of a deadly weapon. Guilty of first-degree murder with use of a deadly weapon.
9: Davis is the only person ever charged in the murder. He now faces life in prison. Flash flooding in the Grand Canyons left at least two people dead. One person is still left unaccounted for. Incident Commander Dave Black says a man's body was recovered along the Colorado River. He says the flooding has damaged a key water pipeline serving tourists. Now the park has limited water resources ahead of the Labor Day weekend.
11: We are building out a structural assessment team, so that'll be put together in the next few days to assess landing pads, buildings. We've lost numerous bridges in the canyon. A lot of damage, so we will have those assets here to figure out what recovery looks like.
9: In Massachusetts, jury deliberations will pick up again on Tuesday for the triple murder trial of Lindsay Clancy. The jury started deliberations last Thursday. Clancy has admitted to strangling her three young children in 2023, but is pleading not guilty to three counts of first-degree murder. Prosecutors allege the killings were premeditated, while the defense claims Clancy suffered from a postpartum psychotic break. Washington Secretary of State is criticizing investigations being conducted by the Department of Homeland Security into possible election fraud in Washington and eight other states. Secretary Steve Hobbs says he learned about the investigations through media reports and that his office has not been contacted by DHS. He says voter fraud is extremely rare in Washington. Between 2008 and 2025, there's been five cases of voter fraud out of 90 million ballots cast. He calls the investigation a waste of taxpayer money. I'm Scott Carr.
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9: Forecasters say it's still a ways away, but the remnants of Tropical Storm Dolly could start to douse South Florida starting Friday.
16: They're really looking at a lot of activity, mainly in the afternoon and evenings each day this weekend.
9: Meteorologist George Rizzuto with the National Weather Service says the system currently to the north of the Dominican Republic has only a low chance of redevelopment and may help to relieve general drought in the region.
16: Any rain from an undeveloped system would be good news. We do get thunderstorms basically every afternoon down here in the summer, so that's really just going to enhance that activity.
9: The National Hurricane Center's issued tropical storm warnings for parts of the upper Texas and southwestern Louisiana coast, as a potential hurricane does take aim at Southern California by the end of the week.
17: The weather system is currently a tropical disturbance. Weather prediction models show the eye of the storm has a strong chance of forming off the coast of Baja California by Thursday. The National Hurricane Center predicts an 80% chance of a tropical depression with wind speeds below 38 miles per hour forming in the area by tomorrow and a 90% chance of it forming in the next 7 days. The storm could develop into a hurricane by Friday or Saturday and make landfall in Southern California as a tropical storm, bringing heavy rain, extreme humidity, and potential flooding to the region. I'm Daniel Martindale.
9: The Republican National Committee's released some details about its first midterm convention in September, a two-day event in Dallas, they say September 9th and 10th, but some in the party are frustrated, telling the Hill candidates and incumbents have not had enough time to plan for it because it came together so quickly and at a high price tag for lawmakers. Reports say members of the House will have to pay $25,000 each to attend. In football, odds makers had already given the L.A. Rams a slight edge over the Buffalo Bills and Baltimore Ravens to win Super Bowl 61. But the addition of a 10-time Pro Bowlers put them way out in front. Now the Rams are the overwhelming betting favorite to win Super Bowl 61 after the signing of unretired defensive tackle Aaron Donald. I'm Scott Carr.
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24: He's here. He's here. Now, broadcasting from the underground command post, deep in the bowels of a hidden bunker, somewhere under the brick and steel of a nondescript building, we've once again made contact with our leader, Mark Levin.
25: Mark Levin here. Our number, 877-381-3811, 877-381-3811. Okay, we'll continue with some calls on all this. I'm trying to go by who's been waiting the longest. Let's go to Jim, Wildwood, Florida, by calling on the great WMAL or listening on the great WMAL app. Jim, how are you?
26: Good, Mark. Hey, lived up there in that area. Did a lot of work, made a lot of money. If anyone needs to do something, go in the concrete. I was driving a concrete mixer truck. We were pouring from Loudoun to Manassas around Bull Run. We were pouring 1,100, 1,500 yard slabs through the night, through the day. They couldn't have enough drivers. They couldn't get enough concrete. Again, you shut these things down. Right there is a lot of blue collar CDL jobs going out the door, out the window. It's ridiculous. You'd rather have a data center. Look at all the shopping malls now. Where are they? The data centers, they can switch them out and have different stuff in there, and they're nowhere near the footprint of what a shopping mall does.
25: You're so right, shopping mall. I mean, let me ask you something. what's happened to us as a people here? I'm quite serious about what we have electrical lines. People whining about that. They make some noise. I live about a mile and a half from a train crossing. That thing goes off about every 50 to 60 minutes. You get used to it. Doesn't bother me. I chose to live here. And many people talking about this live in the suburbs or the exurbs, and they're just not used to, I guess, any relationship to that which is produced for them. Do you know what I mean by that?
26: It's the same thing with Dallas Airport. People, they build and build around Dallas Airport. We were building developments, pouring slabs, right at the end of the runway. The neighborhood I lived in, they changed the flight pattern when they said they couldn't fly over our neighborhood. Next you know, you could go out in the street, and I could count 13 planes coming in from Dallas Airport. And again, you got to learn to deal with the technology. But the airport was there first,
25: and people move around it. And even wherever they put these data centers, what's going to happen? Townhouses and other things for the people who work there, right?
26: Yeah, but they're nowhere near a jet coming in landing from Ireland or someplace like that. And they're nowhere near the footprint. You have a strip mall-sized building, two decks. We'd pour the base slab, and then we'd pour the second deck of the thing. Again, these guys, you'd have 27 trucks moving like ants back and forth to the plant. It was a lot of guys making some good money up there, and they're nowhere near. And they're going to get the same short shift as like our nuclear energy did. If we want to be energy independent, and I'll try to get. But you should play the energy department. When he was getting sworn in, what he said about China, they're building 250 nuclear power plants. They're starting up 500 new coal-fired power plants. They're building 100 dams in China. Mm-hmm. No one's stopping those people. And again, they have this Nepal thing, and they're talking about global warming. So that's China's fault? Where's all the hooting and howling, Mark? You have a good night. Thank you.
25: Great points. Really good call, Jim. Let's keep going here. Let us go to Steve, Helena, Montana, on a Sirius XM satellite. How are you, Steve? Helena, not Helena. It's Helena, right?
0: Yeah, Helena. Great,
25: I'm
0: sir.
25: Sorry.
0: How are you?
25: I'm good. How are you? Thanks.
0: I'm fantastic.
25: You're on.
0: So, Montana is facing some of the same problems that other states are with data centers and basically the hive mentality that these things are evil. And the truth is we've already had them for a while, maybe not on the grander scale, but one of the things that attracts these data centers to Montana is that our air is very cold and dry most of the months of the year. So they're able to look at these things, air cool them, do some stuff. So some of the water myths exist, but one size does not fit all.
25: Well, I agree with that. That's what we have local governments for, right?
0: Yeah, I mean, if the PSE does their job and, you know, they put down their rules for, you know, bringing these data centers.
25: Uh-oh, what happened? You dropped. I apologize, Steve. We weren't trying to do anything. Steve's running for the state Senate, Montana. We wish him well. I think. I don't know what he is. I'm just saying. Absolutely. All of this is supposed to go through, all of it has to go through local government and the zoning boards and all the rules. It's the way it works. All of this goes through that. So that's a given. What's bothering me are two things. This national effort or statewide effort in certain states to put the kibosh on this. And the psychology of all this, this whining and complaining about, oh, there's wires. Oh, yeah. It's just like, what are you talking about? And again, imagine the negative. That is, imagine if these centers were not going up. You've got, I think I counted 9 major tech companies investing $750 billion over the next 10 years in these plants. This is an industrial revolution. Now, whether you're going to win it or we're going to lose it. And either people are going to benefit from this or it'll be killed in the womb. And let me be clear. New York is destroying itself. New York will not be the hub of modern technology or modern production or modern enterprise, period. Because you have a governor who put the kibosh on it for a year, and that means as long as she can. Pennsylvania is going to be in trouble because you have a governor who's done exactly the same thing. New Jersey is going to be in trouble because you have a governor who's done exactly the same thing. You're going to have empty malls. You're going to have empty housing projects. You're going to have places where people have no jobs. They're going to leave these states. You're going to actually have states like West Virginia and some of the others where you're going to find people moving to these states. But if states kill this or make it so difficult to build these centers, which are so absurd, if it's done the right way, again, the towns involved and people are coming to the meetings and talking about these things and so forth and so on, well, then it should be fine. Let's go to Bobby, Fredericksburg, Virginia. Very nice area. The great WMAL. How are you?
1: I'm good, thanks. For a long-time listener to you, Mark, first-time caller.
25: Thank you.
1: I think there's some of the concerns that I have as a citizen about all these data centers.

0: Here's what AI says about AI noise. Data centers are not typically loud to nearby residents because their main noise sources, cooling fans, transformers, and HVAC systems, produce sound levels that drop off quickly with distance. Most are regulated to stay well below what's considered disruptive. Cooling towers, chillers, and rooftop air handlers, that talks about the number they can reach inside the facility, comparable to a vacuum cleaner or heavy traffic. This is what they're talking about. If you're up against the building or very close to it, at the property line, continuous cooling and transformer noise usually measures, and they say, which is similar to a library or a normal conversation. Generator load tests, they have regular load tests, regular noise tests. I don't know what else you could want from these massive industries. Sounds drop with distance. And by the way, the ones I'm talking about, one after another, they have built apartment complexes, townhouses, and some single-family homes very close to these data centers. But I notice apparently far enough away where the noise doesn't affect people. And I'm talking to you about a concentration of data centers, one after another. There are mitigation options on top of that. If noise is a concern, developers can use variable speed fans, acoustical shrouds, generator enclosures, sound walls, increase setbacks to further reduce community exposure. Bottom line, data centers are generally quiet compared to common noise sources. The main issue for residents is often the constant low frequency hum or unexpected loud events, like a generator test. But that is a human decision to test a generator. And they said that doesn't involve overall loudness. Most permitted facilities operate well with the noise limits, but a community perception and placement matters in dispute. So seems to me it's pretty well under control. It can be ameliorated relatively easily as well. We've dealt with the electricity, we've dealt with the water, we've dealt with the jobs, and now we've dealt with the noise. Can you imagine another major industry going through this? I'm doing a quick customer satisfaction survey. Two questions. 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
5: 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Woman 1 says, "Cold day, huh?" Woman 2, "What's that?" Woman 1, "Kinda cold today." Woman 2, "Yeah, wasn't expecting that." Woman 1, what is it, 47 degrees? Woman 2, no, more like 45. 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At least it's not raining. Woman 2, that would be sad. Woman 1, so sad. Woman 2, the weather. 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

0: is Eric Cronin, and I'm Gary McNamara. So when you look at this article on thehill.com about where the Republican Party is going, I think probably the most significant thing is economic.
1: Yeah.
0: And that's where you've split with conservatives here. Everything from J.D. Vance and the president promoting, as I said, equity in corporations and ownership in corporations, covering every side of tariffs, no consistency at all on that, promising more than you can deliver. And then the memorandum of understanding just killed him with his base.
1: Yeah.
0: Yep. For Iran. He's right. More on the right track now on that one, and I'm glad.
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0: Beer Runner Radio. He's Sir Carly, and I'm Gary McNamara. Listener wrote us, you guys keep saying that you don't know what happened to the Republican Party. I believe the future as a Republican Party is J.D. Vance or Ramaswamy. They're both friends, both businessmen, so it might be both of them. We never said we did not know what happened to the Republican Party.
1: In fact, we talked about how we've been talking about them going left for years.
0: We've been
1: watching this.
0: Yes, exactly.
1: That's actually the whole point that we've been making.
0: And Ramaswamy disagrees with what J.D. Vance, I can tell you right now, what he's been talking about, equity and ownership in companies. Ramaswamy does not believe that.
1: Right.
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11: One person remains unaccounted for after deadly flash flooding struck Grand Canyon National Park over the weekend. Incident Commander Dave Black says Rangers used the park's permit system to narrow down the list of individuals who might still be missing. They cross-checked permits, vehicle information, and family contacts to ensure everyone else had safely exited the area. They say current tips give them no reason to believe more than one person remains unaccounted for. Two people have been confirmed dead. Search and rescue operations will continue today after being stalled by another flash flood warning on Monday. The Supreme Court's giving the green light to President Trump's White House ballroom. The High Court ruled 5-4 on Monday to grant Trump's emergency request to block a lower court ruling that would have stopped construction. The ruling all but assures Trump will be able to complete the project by the end of his term before any of the challenges are resolved. Chief Justice John Roberts joined the court's three liberal justices in the dissent. The death toll in the Nepal-Tibet border region after destructive floods is now over 930. Officials say more than 4,400 people are still missing. At least 85 Americans are among those missing as of Sunday. Gas prices are ticking back up ahead of the Labor Day weekend. AAA says the national average cost of a gallon of regular gas was $4.08 to start the week off Monday. This comes as crude oil prices are also seeing a jump following renewed military action between the U.S. and Iran. Your waist size may reveal risks missed by BMI alone. That's according to researchers at Rutgers University, who say that while both are meant to detect unhealthy body fat, BMI doesn't tell you where that fat is located. If it's around your waist, it could suggest a higher risk of obesity and the complications associated with it, including heart disease and type 2 diabetes. So Rutgers researchers say if you need to loosen your belt, depending on how much you eat, pay attention to that and discuss it with your doctor, even if your BMI is in the normal range. I'm Tammy Trujillo.
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11: An FCC commissioner says President Trump's threat to report NBC News' Kristen Welker is dangerous. Chris Caraggio reports.
15: Trump said the FCC could investigate Welker after she said Trump-endorsed candidates have received mixed results in the midterm primary races. Ana Gomez, a Democratic commissioner for the FCC, wrote on X, "As I've said many times, the FCC has no authority to punish journalists this administration doesn't like." She continued to say that threatening press freedom undermines democracy. I'm Chris Caraggio.
11: Dwayne Davis has been found guilty for the murder of rapper Tupac Shakur. The jury deliberated just 3 hours before delivering that verdict inside a Las Vegas courtroom. Davis could now face life behind bars. He's accused of orchestrating the 1996 killing near the Las Vegas Strip. He's the only person ever charged in the murder. New Jersey and 21 other states have teamed up with the FTC to sue Amazon over claims the online retailer's been overcharging its advertisers. Levon Putney has those details.
16: State Attorney General Jennifer Davenport and her office's Consumer Affairs Division joined a bipartisan coalition arguing Amazon hid surcharges on over a half million small and medium-sized businesses to rake in tens of billions of dollars. The states and the feds also claim the e-commerce site rigged the auctions it uses to set advertisement prices, replaced pricing results set at the auctions with inflated prices to pad profits, and then they accuse Amazon of changing the auction rules in 2019 to hide surcharges and gave false and misleading answers when asked if the format changed. No comment from Amazon. I'm Levon Putney.
11: Lionel Messi is retiring from the Argentina national soccer team. He says it's a decision that hurts, but understands it's the right time. He won the World Cup with Argentina in 2022 and is coming off leading Argentina to a second place finish at this summer's World Cup, where he also won the Silver Ball and Silver Boot Awards. Messi will continue to play for MLS club Inter Miami. I'm Tammy Trujillo.
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6: Army Secretary Dan Driscoll has submitted his resignation to President Trump. Scott Carr has more from Washington.
7: The White House has confirmed Driscoll's resignation. This comes after months of reported tension between Driscoll and the Secretary of War, Pete Hegseth. His departure leaves the Army without a Senate-confirmed leader as the U.S. looks to wrap up its war against Iran. Earlier this year, Hegseth had ousted General Randy George, a close friend of Driscoll's, as Army Chief of Staff, asking George to retire. I'm Scott Carr.
6: One person remains unaccounted for after deadly flash flooding hit Grand Canyon National Park over the weekend. That story from Mark Mayfield.
8: Incident Commander Dave Black says rangers used the park's permit system to narrow down the list of individuals who might still be missing. Officials said current tips give them no reason to believe that more than one person remains unaccounted for. Black said rangers cross-checked permits, vehicle information, and family contacts to ensure that everyone else had safely exited the area. Search and rescue operations will continue Tuesday after being stalled by another flash flood warning on Monday. I'm Mark Mayfield.
6: 3 decades after his death, another chapter is coming to a close in the saga of rapper Tupac Shakur's murder. Jurors on Monday found Dwayne Davis guilty of orchestrating the 1996 killing near the Las Vegas Strip. He didn't testify during the trial. He could face life behind bars when he's sentenced in October. The Federal Trade Commission suing Amazon. FTC Chairman Andrew Ferguson says the world's largest online retailer manipulated pricing and overcharged over a million advertisers. The lawsuit alleges 80% of sponsored product ad auctions were rigged. 22 state attorneys general filed the lawsuit, accusing the company of making over $20 billion off the scheme since 2019. An Amazon spokesperson says it strongly disagrees and asserts the FTC doesn't understand how advertising works. I'm Tammy Trujillo.
9: 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I spent the past 30 years working to help make our community better, better informed, better protected when it comes to consumer issues, and better equipped to take on whatever life throws at us. 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
6: An FCC commissioner says President Trump's threat to report NBC News' Kristen Welker is dangerous. Chris Caraggio reports.
10: Trump said the FCC could investigate Welker after she said Trump-endorsed candidates have received mixed results in the midterm primary races. Ana Gomez, a Democratic commissioner for the FCC, wrote on X, "As I've said many times, the FCC has no authority to punish journalists this administration doesn't like." She continued to say that threatening press freedom undermines democracy. I'm Chris Caraggio.
6: Transportation Secretary Sean Duffy says more than 100 trucking schools are being shut down over concerns about fraud. Speaking in Detroit on Monday, Duffy said some schools were found to have testers who weren't certified. This comes as the Department of Transportation has cracked down on truck drivers who don't speak English. He says since the crackdown began, fraud is down and wages for truck drivers are going up. Former New York Congressman George Santos is now banned from Kalshi for betting on himself. That story from Wendy Swanson.
11: Santos was fined more than $70,000 by the prediction market for wagering he would not attend President Trump's State of the Union address after he announced he would be there. Kalshi said it handed Santos its first ever lifetime ban due to his lack of cooperation in its probe. Santos responded to the ban in a post on X saying, "Thanks for the lifetime ban from your gambling platform. Let's see how much longer you guys are around for." Santos was expelled from Congress in 2023 while under federal investigation for fraud. I'm Wendy Swanson.
6: Lionel Messi is retiring from the Argentina national team. The soccer icon announced his decision in an Instagram post on Monday. He won the World Cup with Argentina in 2022. The 39-year-old's coming off leading Argentina to a second-place finish at this summer's World Cup, where he also won the Silver Ball and Silver Boot Awards. Messi will continue to play for MSL club Inter Miami. I'm Tammy Trujillo.
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0: Rebecca felt so much better with Relief Factor. 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
5: President Trump is planning to meet with U.S. oil refiners and fuel distributors today as he looks for ways to lower gas prices. He'll be joined by Interior Secretary Doug Burgum, Energy Secretary Chris Wright, and representatives from companies both large and small, according to a White House official. Trump is looking to push down gas prices ahead of the midterm elections as polls show growing voter concern about the cost of living. The meeting also comes after Trump announced an oil deal with Venezuela to boost oil supplies as the Iran war has disrupted global supply. Army Secretary Dan Driscoll has submitted his resignation to President Trump. Scott Carr has more from Washington.
6: The White House has confirmed Driscoll's resignation. This comes after months of reported tension between Driscoll and the Secretary of War, Pete Hegseth. His departure leaves the Army without a Senate-confirmed leader as the U.S. looks to wrap up its war against Iran. Earlier this year, Hegseth had ousted General Randy George, a close friend of Driscoll's, as Army Chief of Staff, asking George to retire. I'm Scott Carr.
5: An FCC commissioner says President Trump's threat to report NBC News' Kristen Welker is dangerous. Chris Caraggio has a story.
7: Trump said the FCC could investigate Welker after she said Trump-endorsed candidates have received mixed results in the midterm primary races. Ana Gomez, a Democratic commissioner for the FCC, wrote on X, "As I've said many times, the FCC has no authority to punish journalists this administration doesn't like." She continued to say that threatening press freedom undermines democracy. I'm Chris Caraggio.
5: It's primary day in Massachusetts. The highest profile race is between 80-year-old incumbent Ed Markey and 47-year-old Congressman Seth Moulton for the Democratic nomination for the U.S. Senate. And the Dolly Parton Estate is holding events to honor the life of the late country legend. Dolly Fest, the celebration of a lifetime, is going to take place in Nashville and London on two weekends in 2027, with exact dates yet to be announced. I'm Mark Neufield.
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11: President Trump says the U.S. will still smack Iran, even with the regime on the verge of collapse. Trump was asked by reporters at the White House Monday about his warning concerning a new U.S. strike.
12: Their Navy is gone. Their Air Force is gone. Their surveillance equipment is almost entirely gone. That doesn't mean we won't smack them. We'll see what happens.
11: His warning came after the U.S. and Iran exchanged strikes late Sunday. Trump said even with Iran in collapse, that doesn't mean the U.S. still won't smack them. New York City police say one person was fatally stabbed in Times Square and the suspect was shot dead by police officers. Authorities are investigating the incident that happened around 4:30 p.m. Monday. In videos posted to social media, a woman is seen holding two kitchen knives and was ordered to drop the weapons. Officers opened fire after she started advancing towards them, swinging the knives. The New York Times reports the woman stabbed two people before the shooting and one of those victims died at the hospital. A second victim was listed in critical condition. A controversial roller coaster at Universal Studios Hollywood will officially open next month. Tammy Trujillo reports.
13: Fast and Furious Hollywood Drift will have its grand opening on September 16th. The testing phase and soft opening has drawn numerous complaints, though, from residents downhill in Toluca Lake. They say frequent screams from riders can be heard throughout the neighborhood. Universal officials have responded by adding more sound barriers. Crews are installing more than 900 feet of sound walls and two half-pipe shields around portions of the track. The work's expected to be completed in early September. I'm Tammy Trujillo.
11: And Lionel Richie has been hospitalized in the ICU following his performance in St. Louis over the weekend. That's according to TMZ, who says the performer checked himself into the hospital after playing at the Muni in Forest Park to have some tests run. Concertgoer said he appeared to be struggling a bit towards the end of the show and asked for a chair to sit in while performing his final song. Richie was previously rushed to the hospital in June after falling ill on stage during a concert in Minnesota. I'm Mark Mayfield.
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8: Hey, welcome back to the Lars Larson Show. It's a pleasure to be with you on a Monday. Always glad to get to your phone calls and your emails, too. And we got a lot to talk about. The Supreme Court has once again sided with Donald Trump and allowed construction on that White House ballroom to continue while the case continues to get litigated in the lower courts. We'll jump into that in a little while. We'll also talk about Iceland and how they've decided to freeze out the European Union, saying, thanks, but no thanks. We don't want to be part of the EU. And then, can anybody who can't pass an English test, should they be driving an 80,000-pound truck on American highways? I want to jump into that one because some rather substantial action has been taken by the U.S. Department of Transportation to say to those schools, the phony baloney CDL schools that have been putting licenses in the hands of people who can't speak, read, or write English, who don't know how to drive one of those trucks, they've been putting those people on the roads. And now the U.S. DOT is about to shut a bunch of them down. And I mean a big bunch of them. Let's jump into that in just a moment. First, if you want to jump into the best conversation in talk journalism, it's right here at 866-HEY-LARS. That's 866-439-5277. If you happen to be a naysayer, we always put naysayers to the head of the line at 866-439-5277. Send your emails to talk at LarsLarson.com. And every day we have a poll question. We call it the X poll. You'll find it on X at Lars Larson Show and also on my website at LarsLarson.com. Are delivery and service people in America, I don't mean service people as in members of the military, I'm talking about people who are working in retail. Are delivery and retail folks simply getting too pushy when it comes to the question of tips? You know, the thing where they flip the screen around and say, do you want to leave a tip for the service you haven't even received yet? An awful lot of us are very, very irritated by it when that happens. And we wonder, if you really want to give a tip or get a tip, why don't you deliver absolutely extraordinary service and then you're likely to get a tip at the end? You're not likely to get it if you start asking for it before the service has even been delivered. In any case, glad to have you with me. You'll find the X poll question at Lars Larson Show and at LarsLarson.com and brought to you by AMAC, the Association of Mature American Citizens. AMAC has the conservative values I believe in. I joined about a decade ago. You can join too. Just go to amac.us or call 888-262-2006. AMAC is better. Better for you and better for America. Oh, and by the way, we're very excited to welcome our newest Lars affiliate across the great United States of America, WBAL in Baltimore, Maryland. Glad to have you on board. And if you want to join the best conversation in talk journalism, you're always welcome at 866-HEY-LARS. That's 866-439-5277. Send your emails to talk at LarsLarson.com. And what's coming up this hour? Data centers are getting the blame for America's power problems, but one energy expert says they didn't cause the crisis. They only exposed it. Democrats are suddenly asking tough questions about measles vaccines. Where were those questions when millions of people were entering the country illegally under President Autopen Joe Biden? Americans are pushing back against those massive new data centers, but how much of that opposition is actually being encouraged by bots doing the work of communist China? And as we said, take a moment to cast a vote in our X poll. You'll find it at Lars Larson Show on X and on our website at LarsLarson.com. And a shout out to our friends in Moses Lake, Washington, who catch Great Talk Radio Monday through Friday on KBSN. That's AM 1470. And you can find the Lars Larson Show there Monday through Friday. Now, should anybody who can't pass an English test be driving an 80,000-pound truck down America's highways? Transportation Secretary Sean Duffy announced today that his department, and I think it is coming at long last, is shutting down 110 driving schools that were giving licenses to drivers who had failed the English language proficiency test. Now, why is it important for somebody who has a CDL to be able to read and write and speak English? Number one, you've got logs that you have to maintain. You have licensing requirements. You got to know what's inside of that truck. And most importantly, you have to be able to read the signs that regulate, direct, and restrict traffic. In a response, the DOT says it is shutting down schools after they issued driver's licenses to more than 5,000 1,000 individuals who had failed the ELP exams. That's the English Language Proficiency Test. The FMCSA identified training providers that repeatedly certified drivers who did not meet federal qualification standards. That's what they announced today. And as a result of the investigation, they have already proposed to shut down 160 plus additional driving schools because they are accused of not complying with the language requirement regulations. Department of Homeland Security says its investigators will carry out a synchronized sweep of 200 plus driving schools in 23 different states, and it couldn't happen soon enough for me. I mean, as far as I'm concerned, I hope they take every single one of these people who is involved in running these schools, if they were involved in what they were doing, which is handing out phony driver's licenses, then you tell them you will never be in the business again of being involved in licensing individuals to drive commercial vehicles on the road. Oh, and then you've got this, a little update. How did China manage to get several laps on high-speed rail in California? 2 decades after California and China had both started their high-speed rail race, the Daily Caller reports China has now laid enough high-speed rail to circle the earth, while California's bullet train has yet to carry a single passenger. And the Inspector General for the California High-Speed Rail, he said the California High-Speed Rail Authority could run out of available money by December of next year unless it gets new financing. The project faces a $9.5 billion funding gap over the next 5 years. When voters approved the project, the full Phase 1 system was supposed to cost between $33 and $45 billion. The current price tag for what it's expected to cost is about $100 billion more, $126 billion in total. California has already spent $15 billion on the project as of March of this year, and they have only installed 2,000 feet of track, and no high-speed operations are underway. By the end of last year, China had already put in more than 50,000 kilometers. Let me do the translation for you on that. That's 30,000 miles of high-speed railway into operation. The latest plan for California, they're going to push Merced to Bakersfield and passenger service to start about 6 years from now and full completion of Phase 1 to 2040, which is only about 20 years too late. Glad to be with you and always glad to take your phone calls and emails. 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Glad to have you with me on a Monday. Always glad to take your calls. In a moment, everybody wants to blame the data centers for straining the power grid. And I've done much the same on this show. But what if the real problem started years before they actually showed up? We'll talk about that. And a little bit later on this hour, we'll talk about China's role in persuading.

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0: Hey, welcome back to the Lars Larson Show. It's a pleasure to be with you on a Monday. So everybody blames the data centers for straining our power grid, and I will admit that I have done much the same. But what if the real problem started years before they showed up? On the phone with me right now is Dave Bovee. He's a Marine Corps veteran. And Dave, we appreciate your service in uniform. Founder and CEO of 4G Media and author most recently of The 4G Revolution. Welcome to the program.
10: Hey, Lars, thanks for having me.
0: So I guess part of this is, are the data centers actually breaking the grid, or are they merely exposing a problem that was already there and that we should deal with it?
10: Oh, without a doubt, they're exposing the problem that we have to deal with now. You know, just in the last 10 years, we have shut down over 270 coal generation power plants. Just 5 years ago, actually probably about 8 years ago, 90% of our grid was fed electricity through fossil fuels.
0: Yep.
10: And that's just not happening today.
0: Well, and it should be happening today, but what do we do in the short run if we're already short because of decisions that were made over the last couple of decades to shut a lot of those plants down? And I, like you, objected to those things happening, and I like the fact that President Trump tried to get some of it reversed, although some of it were too far down the road to be able to reestablish those supply chains. So maybe we can't get all those coal plants back online, but if we can't, should we put a pause on some of the data center development?
10: So, you know, Lars, if I could, let's just go back in time a little bit. So, you know, data centers aren't new, right? Data centers have been around since the 40s and the 50s. Back then, they were mainly used for military use. But now the main use for them is to store, process, and transmit digital information. So whether you like it or not, the AI age is here to stay, right?
0: Yep.
10: And if we want to be the global leaders in this new technology, then we need to build data centers. And that's just period. And so in order to do this, we need a new mindset. We need to change our way of thinking. We need to stop believing in this the climate change hoax, stop using our taxpayer money to fund these renewable energy projects that economically do not make sense.
0: Yep.
10: And then what we need to do is we need to build these data centers near locate and site them near areas where we have the most coal, natural gas, and oil to feed new electric generating stations. This would do three things. It would reduce the cost of building new pipelines, rail cars, and high voltage infrastructure, right?
0: Yep.
10: And then thirdly, what we need to do is we need the tech companies need to bear the cost of building out the new power plants and infrastructure. And I know that President Trump did not sign an executive order, but he did stated an edict called the Ratepayer Protection Pledge. And this basically is what Meta is doing down in Richland Parish in Louisiana. I'm not sure if you're aware of the facility that they're building, but they're building a 10 million square foot building on a 22,000 acre site, right? It's a $50 billion investment. And part of that investment, they are building 10 new natural gas fired power plants that will generate around 7.5 gigawatts of electricity per hour. So that data center will have no strain on the ratepayer. Now,
0: well, in fact, Dave, one of the things I found most attractive, and I don't know whether it's going somewhere or not, but somebody's actually suggesting one of these data centers on the North Slope up in Alaska, because they said, number one, it's a more temperate area, so cooling may be less of a problem. Number two, it's not near anybody, which means that, you know, to a large extent, a lot of the complaints you hear from people, because I guess living next to one of these data centers is like living next to a jet engine that's on 24 hours a day. So that problem is solved. And then they said, and it's right next to a natural gas pipeline that would provide abundant energy. So you can generate the energy right there by tapping into that line. You'll still be paying for all the energy, which is a benefit to the people of Alaska and, frankly, the taxpayers of the United States. What do you think about ideas like that one?
10: Oh, I love that idea. I mean, just like I stated before, the closer we can get these data centers near the energy sources, the less of a cost in transportation and generation. Now, to the point where you're saying, how do we solve the high price of electricity, right?
0: Yep.
10: You said it in the very beginning. First, we got to stop shutting down existing coal plants. And if there are plants out there that have not been fully decommissioned, we need to recommission those plants immediately. additionally, we can go ahead and start building new plants. I mean, right now, as I stated, we only operate 213 power plants, and the last one that was built and put in service was in 2013. Now, China, on the other hand, they operate 1,195 plants and are commissioning two plants per week.
0: Yep.
10: Right?
0: Yeah, they are.
10: By the way, Dave,
0: one of the mistakes I think we made, there was a coal plant not a couple hundred miles from where I'm standing right now. And when they took it down, they said, oh, we're going to run it on some other alternative like cheatgrass or something like that. None of that worked out. So what they do, they decommissioned the entire thing. What they could have done was the steam generators and the turbines that run off the steam, they don't give a damn where the heat comes from, you know, whether it comes from nuclear, whether it comes from natural gas. But in the case of this plant, it was a coal plant. But when they take the coal part away, then keep the rest of it and just have the part of the plant that generates the steam and say, okay, power that from natural gas. They could have done
10: 100%.
0: That. They didn't do it. They tore it all apart.
10: We have more natural gas in this country that'll last us 200-300 years. Just here in the Northeast, you've got the Marcellus and the Utica Shale, and we'll just never run out of it. But to your point, I mean, you were talking about nuclear a little bit. Now's the time, right?
0: Yep.
10: I mean, nuclear is the best and most efficient way to generate electricity. I mean, SMRs are a viable option, but the large reactors would be best. We just need to get the government out of the way, right? Here in America right now, we currently operate 94 reactors. And only three of those have been built and put in service in the last 20 years. You know, China operates 63 nuclear reactors, and they currently have 36 reactors in construction right now.
0: And by the way, Dave, I think what they should do, Congress should pass a law that allows to fast track this so they don't get it all tied up in the courts. Say, if we've got good designs, you know, we could sit and talk about it for 10 years and maybe get a better site or better technology, or we could actually build the plants that we know how to do right now. Dave Bovee is a former member of the United States Marine Corps, and we appreciate his service in uniform. Marine Corps veteran, founder and CEO of 4G Media, and the author most recently of the 4G Revolution. Dave, thanks so much. I appreciate the time. By the way, everybody loves to talk about those weight loss injections, and I'll admit, the results of the GLP-1s, they are dramatic. But I don't believe in them, and I don't use them. They work by lowering your blood sugar and reducing appetite. So what if you wanted to do that and lose weight, but you don't want the painful weekly injections and the prescriptions and especially the intense side effects? 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The studied ingredients in Lean have been shown to lower your blood sugar. 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
1: Hey, welcome back to the program. It's a pleasure to be with you. Consider this, and then I'll get to your calls at 866-439-5277. 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All of a sudden, the left in America, the political left, suddenly cares about who's vaccinated for measles. That's kind of funny because they didn't seem nearly as interested when under President Otto Penn, you know, Joe Biden, there were literally millions of people crossing into America, most of them unvaccinated and unvetted, but they were crossing into America by the millions. The estimate was that at some point during the Biden 4 years, because I won't, I mean, he wasn't president of the United States. The 2020 election was totally flawed. But even if you accept the election, during those 4 years, as many as 16 million people crossed our borders. 10 million or so stayed, and almost all of them were not vaccinated to the American standard. Now, who's bringing this up now? Republican Florida Representative Byron Donalds, who refused to take the bait when a panelist with him on Real Time with Bill Maher pressed him on whether or not he vaccinates his own children. Take a listen to what he has to say about whether the liberals even give a damn about vaccination, or do they only care when it's politically convenient?
2: I mean, the idea that you said illegal immigration causes...
3: Molly, we understand that's not what happened. Under the previous administration, more than 10 million people came into the country illegally. And I know for a fact, just like everybody else, you can read your notes too...

0: This is a test, only a test, of the emergency alert system from the Snohomish County 911. Had this been an actual alert, this system would bring you important information.
1: Children.
2: That is Byron Donalds, and he absolutely makes sense because he points out that the left, who I always allow, the left has to have double standards or to have no standards at all. What they'll say is, we care about vaccinations if it's about American kids. On the other hand, if it's about illegal alien invaders, all of a sudden they really don't give a damn whether somebody is vaccinated or not. Glad to get your calls at 866-HEY-LARS. That's 866-439-5277. Send your emails to talk@LarsLarson.com. Our poll on X today. Are delivery and service people getting way too pushy when it comes to tips? Yeah, that kind of thing where they show you the screen and say, do you want to give us a tip right now? Say 20% on top of what you've already paid to get the service that you're getting. I think they are. I think they're getting too pushy. But you can vote any way you like. You'll find the question at Lars Larson Show and on my website at LarsLarson.com, and brought to you by AMAC, the Association of Mature American Citizens. It has the conservative values I believe in. I joined AMAC about a decade ago. You can do it too. Just go to amac.us or call 888-262-2006. AMAC's better. Better for you and better for America. By the way, I want to tell you about this because about the European Union, I know there are people, the left in America loves the EU. Well, consider this from Steve Moore's Committee to Unleash Prosperity. It turns out that voters in Iceland have decided to freeze out the EU. That's the way Steve Moore and the Committee to Unleash Prosperity puts it. The EU has become a big government climate change crazy tax hike cartel. Back in June, JP Morgan Chase CEO Jamie Dimon warned that Europe is trapped in a high tax regulatory model and falling further behind the United States. It is a club that nobody should want to join. So on Sunday, yesterday, Icelanders voted 53-47 no to even begin talks about becoming an EU member. Smart decision. The nation of 400,000 people in Iceland has become one of the most prosperous in the world, and a majority did not see why it should be shackled to a European superstate that would dilute its sovereignty and control over its fishing water. So Iceland has said, we don't want the big regulations. We don't want the big taxes. Seems like that's a bit of a pattern around here, and I'm glad to see them do it. By the way, a welcome to our newest Lars affiliate, WBAL, in Baltimore, Maryland. We're glad to have you with us. And if you want to join the conversation, it's 866-HEY-LARS. That's 866-439-5277. Send your emails to talk@LarsLarson.com. I do want to share this with you. I don't spend much time talking about Michelle Obama or Barack Obama. I think both are a bit of a waste of time. But Michelle Obama, I've always pointed out, back when she was first campaigning for her husband Barack in 2008, she is about as anti-American as you're ever going to find a woman be. I mean, Michelle Obama, in that speech, I can almost quote it verbatim. She said, America is a place that is just downright mean, where the average person cannot find a way to get ahead. Now, that was a quote that she gave three different times in speeches that were covered not by the Wall Street Journal or some conservative paper. They were actually covered by the New Yorker magazine. So what has she been doing lately? Well, she's now a podcaster. And consider this. She's talking to Jon Stewart from The Daily Show. And Michelle Obama is talking to him, and he was talking about how he missed the routines of fatherhood once his children had moved out of the house. Do you know what Michelle Obama said about that, about missing the kids once they moved out? Quote, I don't. I love them. I'm going to see them for dinner tonight. I love them. But, you know, Barack cried when they went off to college. I was like, bye, goodbye. Now I know that Friday nights are not wrecked with terror and fear about where are you? Where are you? I love their emancipation and growth. Now, the thing is, Even Bill Maher realized this was not going to sound good for Michelle Obama to be talking that way, saying basically, I'm glad the kids are gone. Good riddance to them. And so he tried to soften it up, and she wasn't having anything to do with it. She was glad to be done with those kids. And what does that tell you about Michelle Obama? Kind of a sad statement on that woman. By the way, I want you to take a listen to something. Listen to this, and listen very carefully. Yeah, that's my phone. No spam calls, no texts and spam texts. I love the silence. Your phone, probably not so quiet. And here's why. Data brokers are out there selling your personal info like it's on clearance sale. Now, they used to do that to me until about January of this year. And that's when I brought in Incogni, and I want you to do the same. 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
4: Hey, welcome back to the Lars Larson Show. Well, if you hate those massive data centers that seem to be popping up everywhere, it turns out that China may be helping to fuel that backlash. I wanted to talk to Michael Lucci about it, who's founder and CEO of State Armor. Michael, welcome back to the program. How are you?
15: I'm doing well. It's great to be on, and it's a very important topic. Who's going to build the technologies we need to win the 21st century?
4: Yeah, it is. And China would prefer that China was the builder of or the architect of all that, wouldn't it?
15: Yeah, so we're seeing it come out through multiple vectors. Last week, Twitter released a report showing that they had to kick off a bunch of Chinese bots that kept amplifying the fight within America about whether or not to have data centers. But this isn't a one-off. OpenAI, which is actually an artificial intelligence company, previously reported that they caught Chinese corporations spinning up social media campaigns against American data centers on OpenAI's ChatGPT platform. And Chinese state media itself has run dozens of articles talking about how the United States should not build data centers. They give a number of reasons. Most of them are amplifying internal debates that we're having, and this is how they run their influence operations. They almost try to find like a scab and pick on it. They try to find something we're disagreeing about, and yep, they try to amplify it. They make it worse and worse and worse. And in this case, they have a very clear strategic objective, which is they want to build the technology infrastructure for AI, and they want us to not build that infrastructure.
4: In the same way that Huawei wanted to be dominant when it came to routers nationwide, so China ran around and offered cheap infrastructure, electronic infrastructure, hoping if they could make that kind of entree that they would basically own that part of the field.
15: That's right, and that's really a perfect example. The FBI reportedly started investigating Huawei in the United States because in places like Nebraska, Huawei was selling their equipment at a massive loss. And so yep, our federal agents said, why would they do that? Well, they're doing it so they could have the espionage impact on our country.
4: Well, and I guess one of the things that bugs me most about that, Michael, and maybe you can speak to this, is that if an American company did that, generically, that's antitrust activity. In other words, if somebody came into a marketplace and said, we're going to offer what is being offered by other vendors, but we're going to offer it dramatically below their cost and below our cost, so we're actually going to lose money on this, but we're going to wipe out our competition, that's the kind of activity that Americans outlaw on a routine basis, don't they?
15: That is the antitrust activity we outlaw, but that's also

0: military fusion. All the products that have a civilian and a military use, they want us to build none of them. They want us to be totally dependent upon them, like we became for drones, likely we became for 5G Huawei equipment and all these other factors, so that if we ever had to ramp up for a fight with China, yep, we wouldn't be able to.
1: Well, and in fact, we're kind of up against that already, are we not?
0: Unfortunately, so rare earth minerals,
1: yep,
0: really important input into, you know, smart missiles and to your phone, to computers. They have a strangleneck on those. President Trump launched the Pax Silica agreements to get off of their rare earth dependence as quickly as possible. But they have it across other areas. And then here in artificial intelligence, they want to play the same playbook, which is to get us to stop building by sowing up discontent and fighting within the United States. So they want us to not build, and then they want to offer their really cheap models at a much lower price than what our leading frontier companies provide, so that, and this is happening, so the American technology startups start using those Chinese AI tools. Today, that might look okay. 5 years from now, you might find out that you had Chinese intelligence actors putting crazy code into your software that they're going to use at a later date.
1: I'm talking to Michael Lucci, who's founder and CEO of State Armor. So if it's illegal for American companies to engage in that kind of antitrust activity, the anti-competitive activity, isn't it equally illegal for the Chinese actors to do it from outside our country? And couldn't we then ban them from the field that way?
0: So you're describing exactly what keeps happening. We're seeing it most recently, for example, with routers. One of the Chinese router companies became the dominant manufacturer. Some estimates, including those covered in places like the Wall Street Journal and congressional testimony, some estimates said that they had like 2/3 of our home router market because, you know, espionage purposes for it. Here's what happens, though, is they ramp up the production and they knock out our producers so significantly. And then all of a sudden we say, wait a second, we see what you're doing here. We can't be having that Huawei equipment or those routers or those laser sensors or whatever it is. But then we turn around and we look at our industrial base and we say, well, they already knocked out our producers. And so we have to stop waiting until they knock out our producers before we react to their aggression.
1: Yeah, we've got to beat them to that. So any other things that here's, I guess, what bothers me is if you go to Americans and say, if you get to make this decision about your community, about whether or not you want to welcome a data center or not, that's one thing. But if you tell Americans, by the way, you've made the decision that you're going to oppose this data center, but it's really not your opinion. The opinion was put in your head by your Chi-Com masters. If you want to make Americans angry, I think that would do it.
0: Well, there are a lot of pieces we need to put in to get this right. So there are real concerns of data centers going near certain neighborhoods, being in the wrong place and things like that. And that's all local, you know, local control of communities. And that is a healthy debate.
1: Yep.
0: But the idea that we're seeing in a lot of places of shut this down completely, there's a moratorium in the state of New York. There are moratoria spreading to other states where states are just saying, let's have zero data centers. This is obviously a disaster.
1: It is a disaster. Michael Lucci is founder and CEO of State Armor. Michael, it's always a pleasure to have you on the show. By the way, you may not remember every time that you toss and turn and wake up sleeping too hot, but your body certainly does. 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
5: The Supreme Court is giving the green light to President Trump's White House ballroom. The High Court ruled 5-4 Monday to grant Trump's emergency request to block a lower court ruling that would have halted construction. The ruling all but assures Trump will be able to complete the project by the end of his term before any of the challenges are resolved. In his dissent, joining liberals on the court, Chief Justice John Roberts wrote that the construction was likely illegal. Transportation Secretary Sean Duffy says more than 100 trucking schools are being shut down over fraud concerns. More from Tammy Trujillo.
6: Speaking in Detroit on Monday, Duffy said some schools were found to have testers who weren't certified. This comes as the Department of Transportation has cracked down on truck drivers who don't speak English. Duffy noted that more than 2,000 drivers who don't speak English were able to get licenses. He said since the crackdown has started, fraud is down and wages for truck drivers are going up. I'm Tammy Trujillo.
5: President Trump claims communities that don't want AI data centers will end up being backwards and poor, his choice of words. More from Matt Mattinson.
7: Trump posted on Truth Social that communities must let data reign if they want lower taxes and more jobs. Recent polling shows Americans are more opposed to data centers in their neighborhoods. A Fox News survey found that 7 in 10 Americans are against construction of an AI data center in their area. That included 60% of Republicans and 76% of Democrats.
5: New York Democratic Congresswoman Alexandria Ocasio-Cortez was asked about the president's comments, and she suggested that they build an AI center in Mar-a-Lago. Tim Cook is reflecting on his time at Apple as he steps down today in his final memo as CEO to the company. On Monday, Cook praised Apple employees, saying, "The truth is, whatever there is to say about my success, I know it's all because of you." I'm Michael Kastner.
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12: An FCC commissioner says President Trump's threat to report NBC News reporter Kristen Welker is dangerous. More from Chris Caraggio.
13: Trump said the FCC could investigate Welker after she said Trump-endorsed candidates have received mixed results in the midterm primary races. Anna Gomez, a Democratic commissioner for the FCC, wrote on X, "As I've said many times, the FCC has no authority to punish journalists this administration doesn't like." She continued to say that threatening press freedom undermines democracy. I'm Chris Caraggio.
12: The Florida Department of Transportation is giving local law enforcement 1 month to remove its license plate reading Flock cameras because of abuse and privacy concerns. Speaking in Jacksonville on Monday, Republican Governor Ron DeSantis said using cameras on toll roads for catching criminals is one thing, but they can be abused.
14: What we don't want in the state of Florida is to have a digital AI surveillance state where everything we're doing is being tracked at all times.
12: Florida's Department of Transportation says it will not issue any new permits for the Flock cameras. The final six whales from Marineland in Canada were transported on Monday. More from Bree Tennis.
15: No small feat, as each whale weighs about 4,000 pounds and required water transport using custom whale carriers, modified planes, and trucks. At an estimated cost between $10 and $20 million, paid mostly by the Canadian government, but necessary, as Marineland had considered euthanasia. In all, 30 beluga whales and 4 dolphins were relocated to 4 mammal parks. There was one casualty. A 23-year-old female beluga named Pikachu died shortly after arriving in Chicago.
12: And the man accused of killing conservative activist Charlie Kirk is asking a Utah court to keep cameras out of his preliminary hearing over fears they could taint a future jury pool. I'm Michael Kastner.
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8: Hey, welcome back to the Lars Larson Show. It's a pleasure to be with you on a Monday, and I want to get to what Hakeem Jeffries has been saying lately. You know, the House Minority Leader, Hakeem Jeffries, of the Democrat Party, and the things he says about what he'd like to do to the United States Supreme Court. 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That's 866-439-5277. If you happen to be a naysayer, we always put naysayers to the head of the line. 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Always will. 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You know, when you either order a cup of coffee or order something delivered and it comes And then the person shows you an iPad and says, would you like to give me a tip? 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You can answer it any way you like. You'll find the question at Lars Larson Show and at LarsLarson.com. And brought to you by AMAC, the Association of Mature American Citizens. AMAC has the conservative values I believe in. I joined about a decade ago. You could do it too. You should do it too. 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Now, on First Amendment Friday, I ask you a question based on a lawsuit that has been brought by the Trump DOJ against 21 different states in America. Should illegal aliens get to pay in-state tuition to go to college? Well, see, I don't think illegal aliens should be going to college at all. They're not legally in the United States. But in a number of states, 21 of them, the states have decided to make it legal that illegal aliens in those states get to pay in-state tuition while American citizen kids who are coming from other places in the United States, they have to pay out-of-state tuition. So I wasn't a bit surprised that 95% of you voted with me and said no to that question. Only 5% of you said yes. Exciting to welcome our newest Lars affiliate. That's WBAL in Baltimore, Maryland. Glad to have you on board. And if you want to join the best conversation in talk journalism, it's here every day at 866-HEY-LARS. That's 866-439-5277. 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A shout out to our friends in Battle Creek, Michigan. Yep, home of Kellogg's. Catch great talk radio all day long on WBCK in Battle Creek. That's FM 95.3. And you can find my show there Monday through Friday. Let's talk about Hakeem Jeffries, though. Consider this. And I got a soundbite that I'd like associate producer Joel Maha to play. House Minority Leader Hakeem Jeffries yesterday announced that he wants to see what he calls dramatic reform to the United States Supreme Court. He was on Meet the Press, and he said the overhaul could create or start with the creation of an ethical code of conduct for the justices, but he stopped short of backing a plan that some Democrats have to expand the number of justices on the court. Take a listen.
0: This decision was egregious. It's why we need dramatic Supreme Court reform. And certainly, as House Democrats, we're committed to making sure one of our top priorities in the majority is passage of the John Robert Lewis Voting Rights Advancement Act, so we can end the era of voter suppression here in this great country of ours once and for all.
8: Now, that's Hakeem Jeffries talking about the case that's Louisiana versus Calais. Now, that was decided back in April. Now, I'm not a lawyer, but here's what it did. It said even under the Voting Rights Act, it means that when you go to draw districts for congressional representation, you don't necessarily have to draw them in a way that artificially creates a majority-minority kind of district. So you don't have to draw the district so that it blocks a whole bunch of racial minorities into one area. And then there was this, Jim Clyburn. Jim Clyburn apparently thinks the Republican Party says we're going to take America back to the days of Dred Scott. He actually says it out loud. Take a listen to that.
2: We have now a Supreme Court that has decided to reverse course and take this country back, I say, to those rulings of Justice Taney that said that no black man has any rights that the white man must respect.
8: Now, this is absolute lunacy. I think this guy maybe needs a competency, a mental competency test. The idea that we'd erase Dred Scott and we go back to saying, no, because of skin color, Americans who have black skin do not have any rights under American law, under the American Constitution. I think James Clyburn, who's a Democrat from South Carolina, I think he's a little bit off his nut. And what he was being asked about was adding more seats to the U.S. Supreme Court. And why would they want to add more seats to the Supreme Court? Because if they could pack the court, then they could start to use the court to legislate in a way they currently can't do that right now. By the way, another fake Democrat moderate has now been exposed as a far-left open borders radical, and that's Barack Obama's Iowa Democrat U.S. Senate nominee, Josh Turek, who portrayed himself to voters as a common-sense moderate. Breitbart points out that even his official legislative newsletter advised illegal aliens on avoiding ICE detainment, and he called for an easy pathway to citizenship. Turek's official legislative newsletter included guidance on how to avoid detention by ICE. In the Iowa legislature, Turek has voted to support taxpayer-funded welfare for illegal aliens, despite his campaign then claiming that he opposes benefits for illegal aliens. Turek had missed 261 Iowa House votes between January 12th and May 3rd. That accounts for about 60% of all the decision-making. So, he's got a current job. He's not paying attention to his current job. And guess what? The Iowa House chief clerk confirmed that Turek nonetheless collected $20,000 in legislative per diem payments, even though he wasn't actually showing up to do the job. So consider that he is being described or describes himself as a moderate on the political scale. I don't think so. And then, should states have to prove that non-citizens are not on their voter rolls before they get federal help? Voting by mail, this is from the New York Times, would become much more difficult, if not impossible, for tens of millions of Americans if the U.S. Postal Service is allowed to implement the rule governing mail voting that President Trump has demanded. So far, the courts have been on Trump's side. The rule is being challenged in several lawsuits. It's on hold temporarily following a federal judge's ruling last Thursday. The administration, of course, is appealing, and they should be. The most dramatic aspect of the rule is a plan to deny services for election mail entirely in states that do not hand over their voter data. As far as I'm concerned, if you've got all these states that say we have the most secure voting system in American history, that is the claim they've made. If it truly is the most secure, then turn over the data and allow the Trump administration to double check the data. If they're right and it is a secure voting system and the data shows that's true, then they are free to then say we're going to proceed without the federal government interfering. On the other hand, if, as a lot of us suspect, those states have completely contaminated voter rolls that are filled with foreign nationals, illegal aliens, and otherwise illegal voters, then they should be shut down. And as far as I'm concerned, if a state decides to simply say we're not going to allow a double check on whether or not our voters are cleared to be able to cast a ballot, then they shouldn't be casting a ballot. Coming up, should the Army lower academic standards for future officers? We're going to talk about that. And should the schools still be teaching from the real Huckleberry Finn? That's next on the Lars Larson Show.

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7: Hey, welcome back to the Lars Larson Show. It's a pleasure to be with you. You know that 15% of future Army officers can't clear the bar that the brass just erased. Are we lowering the standards for the people who lead our troops into combat? I thought we'd put that first to Colonel Rob Maness, who is campus reform contributor and host of the Rob Maness Show, founder of Gator Pack. How you doing, Colonel?
14: I'm doing great, Lars. How are you?
7: Not too bad. And by the way, I know some of this has to do with the standards being lowered, and I'm curious whether you've got a point of view in the news that was just broke a few minutes ago, and that was that the Army Secretary, Dan Driscoll, has submitted his resignation to the Commander-in-Chief, to President Trump. What should we make of that?
14: Well, one of the reasons why I wrote my article for Campus Reform was because it was the Undersecretary of the Army that rescinded this policy the same day that the political appointee, Jay Hurst, left to go to his confirmed position as the DOW comptroller after the policy only being in place 7 days. That told me that something's not right on the political leadership side of the United States Army. I had no evidence that there was any other reason other than it certainly looked like they were rescinding this on the heels of a political appointee departing that was pushing it and insisting that there be standards, minimum standards for SAT and ACT scores for ROTC.
7: Unreasonable that Secretary of War Hegseth says you've got a memo that sets minimum cognitive thinking standards for students if you want to be in ROTC and Reserve Officer Training Corps? Is that wrong to have some minimum standards?
14: No, it's not unreasonable at all, Lars. And as a matter of fact, the other services ROTC units have those minimum standards for SAT and ACT scores already. This wasn't just dreamed up out of nowhere. So what's the excuse for the Army not having them? And why do they need to rescind them 7 days after they're put in place with no explanation whatsoever by the Undersecretary of the Army, who is not going to do something like that without the Secretary of the Army knowing about it? I suspect there was some kind of tension between the Army Secretary and the Secretary of War over this. But you'd have to ask him directly.
7: You know what I don't understand is about this, Colonel Maness, is that in the civilian world, I always imagine that if somebody buys a company and they're the owner of the company, big or small, when they come in, they're going to make the decisions. And then they're going to say, I'm appointing these people to run these parts of the company. In the military, it's very structured. If there's a new commander-in-chief and there's a new secretary of war and there may be new heads at the joint chiefs and all that, that you would assume that in a system in which, and I haven't served in uniform, you have, but that you would say these are the marching orders we're on now. How do these people in positions like the Secretary of the Army, Obadol, and then his superior, how do they see fit to say, we're just not going to do what the boss wants us to do?
14: Well, it's unconscionable. It's totally different than one of the uniform, vice chief of staff or the chief of staff of the Army, having questions about them and those kind of things and following up with the political appointees. But it's unconscionable that the political appointees appointed by this president of the United States, okay, appointed by this president of the United States, aren't following his Secretary of War's guidance. It's absolutely unconscionable, and it's the wrong thing to do. And I hope that they get their act together, re-implement these standards, and then if they need to study some more to see if they need to be higher, go do that. But you got to have a minimum floor, and this is really 1,000 SAT and 20 ACT. It's really the minimum floor that we should expect our future officers to be intellectually able to carry, because they're going to be in charge of the very lives of the young men and women serving under them in wartime.
7: I'm talking to Colonel Rob Maness, who's a campus reform contributor, host of the Rob Maness Show, and founder of Gator Pack. I wanted to ask you, you wrote, I think, a couple of weeks ago, I was reading it, and I thought, a lot of times I have to say this, Colonel, I'll be reading a piece that I found online, and I'll have to go back and say, who wrote this? And I get back, oh, it's Rob Maness. Okay, well, and it was about whether or not we should teach the real Huckleberry Finn. And it got all kinds of great response. And well, it should. I thought it was a brilliantly written piece about a piece of American literature that should be taught in school and to a large extent is not. Would you mind sounding off on that to my audience?
14: Oh, man, I appreciate you reading that article, for one, and giving me a chance to talk about it. Look, Huckleberry Finn's author, Mark Twain, Samuel Clemens was his real name, what he was writing about in the 1880s, there was a satirical approach to hold the country's people accountable for what we had just come through a few years earlier, the Civil War, and all of the slavery on Black African Americans, and the treatment of the way society spoke about them and thought about them. Huckleberry Finn is all about putting that into writing to teach America's children, the future of America, why those things were wrong in a way that's entertaining, but yep. uses the language of the time to really drive those points home. Why would we not want 21st century American children to read that text fully the way it was written and printed originally so that they could learn those lessons too? That's the lessons I learned when I was a kid and I first read that book. Probably you too.
7: Yep.
14: Why do we not want them to learn those lessons? I'll tell you why. Because we live in a society where half the people that live in this country hate the country, Lars, and they don't want the children to learn that because they want to keep us divided. And they want to keep us divided by race and every other sense of identity that they can think of. And it's just absolutely wrong. And that's why I wrote the article and called out the New York Times for even publishing an article suggesting that, okay, so if they do teach the book, let's take all the bad words out of it. Well, no, that takes the potency out of Mark Twain's wonderful work that is, I think Hemingway called it the baseline
7: yeah.
14: or something like that of American literature in the 20th century and beyond. Well, I think it's the baseline of American literature altogether, and it deserves to be read and taught to our children.
7: And by the way, the line in there that you wrote, the repeated use of the racial slur, the N-word, is not endorsement, it is indictment. And even Toni Morrison, you know, who's a black writer,
14: yeah.
7: gets
14: mm-hmm.
7: the point, but apparently the New York Times does not get it. And I'll tell you, I don't know, have you ever read, there was an essay that Twain wrote as a newspaper editor, and it was about a man who'd been lynched. And it was called Just A, and then that word that nobody can use. And it was really well done because what had happened was a young woman had claimed to have been ravished, meaning she was raped. And the town quickly decided that guy is to blame. And it was a black man and they lynched him. And then, it was the wrong guy. And they said, it was the wrong guy. We killed the wrong guy, but he was just a, and then that word. And Twain wrote this. And it was like 800 words long. And I thought, you should read that once a year to a high school class and say, this is the way people were, you know, regarded black Americans. They said, oh, we accidentally lynched the wrong guy, but it's not a big deal because he was just a black guy and used that word. And like you said, the punch of that piece written by a newspaper editor, Twain, who was an abolitionist, only comes through when you actually use that word. Colonel Rob Maness. Colonel, it's a pleasure as always to have you on. We'll have you back soon. Coming up in a moment, want to do business with the city of Chicago? Apparently being good at the job is not good enough. We'll talk about that next.
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3: May 15, 9 a.m. Two women quietly waiting at the doctor's office. Woman 1 says, "Cold day, huh?" Woman 2, "What's that?" Woman 1, "Kinda cold today." Woman 2, "Yeah, wasn't expecting that." Woman 1, "What is it, 47 degrees? Woman 2, "No, more like 45. Woman 1, yeah, makes sense. At least it's not raining. Woman 2, "That would be sad." Woman 1, "So sad." Woman 2, "Ah, the weather." Woman 1, "Crazy." 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
1: Hey, welcome back to the Lars Larsen Show. 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You want to do business with the city of Chicago. Apparently being good at the job is not good enough. Wait until what you hear from Mayor Brandon Johnson just opens up your eyes about what your company's leadership needs to show. Chicago Mayor Brandon Johnson, not exactly anything to write home about, signed an executive order that requires city contractors to disclose information about leadership diversity demographics, as well as a report about whether or not they have any ties to certain law enforcement agencies like ICE. Now, that's what Brandon Johnson is trying to use, the city's purchasing power, to impose new contracting standards. Listen to Mayor Brandon Johnson talk about that.
2: If you want to do business with this city, we want to know whether the people leading your company reflect the diversity of the communities whose tax dollars are paying your contracts. Now, Washington may be choosing to look away, but Chicago, our eyes are wide open.
1: Now, here's what's happening. Department of Homeland Security says that Mayor Johnson is punishing American companies for assisting federal immigration enforcement. That's one issue. If Mayor Johnson wants to lecture anybody about use of taxpayer dollars, remember what he is, a sanctuary politician who bullies American companies with money that does not belong to him. Chicago takes the federal check, but it will not enforce the federal law. Now imagine the hypocrisy of that. And then turning around and saying, we're going to check on the demographics of the leadership of your company. And if you don't match, you know, all of this is just double talk. They're saying if your company has leadership that is not black enough, that is not Hispanic enough, that is not Native American enough, then we don't want to do business with you. Now, does anybody think that that is a legal or constitutional way to do business? I mean, imagine if you, I have a tiny little company, I've got two employees, I got two great producers who do a fantastic job, Joel Maha and Mackenzie Prunty. But imagine if somebody said, well, Lars, your company does not have enough black employees. Lars, your company does not, well, we do have, we're 50% female at this point. Or if you count all three of us, I guess we're 30% female at this point. Somebody might fault me for that. But imagine being told your company is not black enough to qualify for a city contract. And then try to explain to me that you're going to do that kind of requirement in a country like the United States of America, where you can't judge people based on the color of their skin. You've got to judge them by law. They have to be judged based on the content of their character, not the color of their skin. And yet people like Chicago Mayor Brandon Johnson, they want to do it differently than that. Glad to get your calls at 866-HEY-LARS. That's 866-439-5277. Send your emails to talk at LarsLarsen.com. Oh, I got this question of the day, and I got to share it with you. It came in from one of our frequent naysayers, and that would be Joy Wagner. And she said, Lars, this is about last week. There were two segments that you had on the transgender issue. So I don't know why you gave me a hard time about it when I called in. And by the way, as of today, transgender women, she means biological men who identify as women, cannot compete in college sports or the Olympics. So why do you have this obsession to be covering this issue around the transgender community over and over? I just do not understand. And language hurts people, so the disdain you have in your voice when you talk about the transgender community is carried through to your listening audience. Apparently, Joy never had a mom who said, sticks and stones will hurt my bones, but words will never hurt me. She says, again, you say that you and your wife read the book every night. Doesn't the word of Jesus say that we are to love each other as we love ourselves and love God? I sure hope your granddaughter does not listen to your show. Signed, Joy. Well, this is the way I'd answer Joy. Yes, we do spend time in the Bible every single night. And would Jesus have said, yes, we are to love ourselves and love God? Do you know what else the book says? The book says that we are made in God's image. And I think that's true. Now, do you think our Creator would appreciate it if he said, you know, I have made you the way you are because I made you to look like me, made you in my image? Do you suppose that our Creator would appreciate it if you said, you know what I'm going to do? I'm going to take that image you made me in, and I'm going to cut it up with a scalpel. I'm going to use hormones to change the way it looks. I'm not happy with the way you made me. I'm going to change that. Do you suppose that God would take to that idea sensibly? Because I think he would say, no, you're not going to do that. Oh, and then let me get back to a couple of other issues. One, is a twice deported felon still managing to slip past our border guards? ICE Homeland Security investigations have arrested Pedro Guadarma Lozo, a convicted felon and previously deported Mexican national far from the U.S.-Mexico border. Loza was arrested on suspicion of federal drug trafficking, so he's not doing anything good for America. And immigration charges, they seized, get this, 275 pounds of methamphetamine shipped in from Mexico. This is a drug that is normally dosed out to the addicts in quantities of an eighth of a gram. And he's brought in 275 pounds of this stuff. Records checks conducted by law enforcement show he was deported to Mexico for the first time May of 2008. Came back in illegally once near Eagle Pass, Texas, 2017. He's now being held in the custody of U.S. Marshals. Here's the thing. 275 pounds of meth. Can you imagine all of the damage and all the destruction that would happen in a community by bringing in that level of drugs? Oh, and then I got to mention this. A Gainesville, Florida man already being held without bond in a child sexual abuse case now faces 132 additional charges after investigators searched electronic devices. Richard Garcia Hernandez charged last Thursday 7 counts of sexual exploitation of a minor. This is what illegal aliens are bringing into America. It is garbage, and it needs to stop. 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It's called The Secret War on Cash. 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
7: Hey, welcome back to the Lars Larson Show. It's a pleasure to be with you. You know, 3,000 new rules a year. Now, Think about that for just a moment. Can you imagine that your life really needs to have 3,000 new rules every year, all of them sold as a kind of protection? So what if the regulators are the ones who are actually picking the winners and losers? Nobody knows that like Marin Murdoch, who is associate counsel at the Competitive Enterprise Institute. Marin, welcome to the program.
16: Thanks so much for having me. I'm glad to be here.
7: Well, what should we think about a system in which they're adding 3,000 new rules every single year? It's hard for me to imagine that anybody thinks that is actually desirable or necessary.
16: I would agree. I think at best we should be skeptical, and at worst we should be very, very critical. With so many rules going into place, there's little evaluation on the effectiveness and the actual effects that these rules are having, which is what started me on a research project that I'm here to talk about today.
7: Well, in fact, talk about what you developed out of that research project when you started looking at all these federal agencies and all the rules they were coming up with every single year.
16: Yeah, so my colleague and I started looking into all these different rules, and what we realized was oftentimes when we had a specific rule, it had an objective in mind that was to help people and was ideally, you know, doing a positive thing. But in reality, whatever it set out to do, it actually did the exact opposite. So it created what we've called the protection paradox. These rules are meant to protect the American public, but in fact, they do the opposite. And so they make industries either more unsafe, they make your investments more vulnerable, all of those sorts of things. And so the more we dug into it, the more we realized this wasn't just a one-off situation, that it was really throughout all of these rules that are promulgated every single day.
7: Okay, so Marin, can you give my audience some practical examples of how a rule that was supposed to be something that would protect people actually turned out to be a detriment to their safety?
16: Yeah, of course. I think the one that we use most often and we discuss in the paper is related to OSHA. So we started looking at this OSHA rule that was meant to protect construction workers by regulating the elevating platforms that they work on every single day. Yeah. And the regulation is meant to make it safe and ensure that people are using this equipment properly. But what it didn't factor in for is an entire industry of innovators who could develop these solutions, and they have developed these solutions to tools falling, to electrocution, to anything that may happen on those actual platforms. Right. These small businesses set out to solve those problems, but they were running into all this red tape and bureaucracy because of this regulation that was in place that was designed to protect, but actually prohibited any innovation or any industry development. And so

0: That is a great question. I think there's a few different things we can do. We, as at the Competitive Enterprise Institute, as you mentioned, I'm on the legal team. And so we're looking to challenge a lot of these regulations in court. And so we're trying to push back on those at the forefront and get right into the court system. But also, the public can contact their legislature, make sure that the people in charge know that they should be evaluating for these paradoxes and going back to the rules, as well as making sure that they hold the people in public office accountable and ensure that they are either trying to deregulate or really evaluating what they are putting in place to make sure that they aren't overregulating these spaces.
1: I guess what I wonder about is, Marin, what would happen if you actually went to people in the business and said, okay, you know all these rules, you're constantly, you know, you or your boss are getting fined for violating these rules. What are the rules that actually help? And what are the things that are actually getting in the way? And what are the things you could change that would make things safer? Do you think that people working in the field have some, worthwhile input into what would make things work better?
0: Yeah, definitely. I think they would know better than anyone else. They're the ones that deal with the regulations on the day-to-day. The lawmakers only know theoreticals or what they ideally would want to have happen, but the people on the ground are going to know more than anyone else what the rules actually do in practice.
1: Well, in fact, it makes me wonder whether the people in the bureaucracies bother to consult with those people in the field at all either. Do you think they do?
0: It doesn't seem like it, at least the rules that we were looking at, the different agencies. It seemed like it was a lot of people working out of a boardroom somewhere and didn't actually consult industry at all.
1: And why? Because they thought we regulators know more about this than the people who actually have to put up with the rules that we're writing?
0: Yeah, I think that's probably playing a role, if not just thinking that the regulations don't actually have that much of an effect, or if they do, that they'll figure it out later or make it someone else's problem.
1: Where can people read the results of your report?
0: So it is on our website at CEI.org. It should be on the main landing page, but you can also search Protection Paradox and that should pull it up as well.
1: Marin, thank you very much. That's Marin Murdoch, who is associate counsel. That means she's a lawyer at the Competitive Enterprise Institute. Marin, it's always a pleasure to have you on the show. By the way, these days, back to school, that means more than just pencils and notebooks. It means laptops and tablets. It means a lot of your personal info moving across the internet. 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
7: President Trump will meet with U.S. oil refiners and fuel distributors today as he looks for ways to lower gas prices. Trump is looking to push down gas prices ahead of the midterm elections as polls show growing voter concern about the cost of living. The Supreme Court is giving the green light to President Trump's White House ballroom. Tammy Trujillo reports.
8: The High Court ruled 5-4 on Monday to grant Trump's emergency request to block a lower court ruling that would have stopped construction. The ruling all but assures Trump will be able to complete the project by the end of his term before any of the challenges are resolved. Chief Justice John Roberts joined the court's three liberal justices in dissent. I'm Tammy Trujillo.
7: Roberts wrote in his dissent that the construction of the ballroom was likely unlawful. Charlie Kirk's family is expected to be in a Utah courtroom today, along with the man accused of his murder. Closing arguments are set today for the preliminary hearing for Tyler Robinson. He's accused of fatally shooting the conservative activist last September at a Turning Point USA event at Utah Valley University. The judge will decide if there's enough evidence to send the case to trial and on what charges. Flash flooding at the Grand Canyon has left at least two people dead and at least one person left unaccounted for. A man's body was recovered along the Colorado River, although it's not clear when or where the second body was found.
9: As of yesterday, we had 30 people unaccounted for. Our rangers have worked tirelessly the last 2 days and all day today and have cut that number down now to one. So we have two fatalities, one recovered yesterday and one recovered just within the last couple of hours.
7: Jury deliberations continue today in the Massachusetts triple murder trial of Lindsay Clancy. She admits to strangling her three young children in 2023, but pleaded not guilty by reason of insanity. I'm Michael Kastner.
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7: Army Secretary Dan Driscoll has submitted his resignation to President Trump. In Washington, Scott Carr.
14: The White House has confirmed Driscoll's resignation. This comes after months of reported tension between Driscoll and the Secretary of War, Pete Hegseth. His departure leaves the Army without a Senate-confirmed leader as the U.S. looks to wrap up its war against Iran. Earlier this year, Hegseth had ousted General Randy George, a close friend of Driscoll's, as Army Chief of Staff, asking George to retire.
7: Dwayne Keefe D. Davis has been found guilty for the murder of Tupac Shakur. The verdict was read inside a Las Vegas courtroom on Monday.
15: We, the jury in the above entitled case, find the defendant, Dwayne Keith Davis, as follows. Count one, murder with use of a deadly weapon. Guilty of first-degree murder with use of a deadly weapon.
7: Davis could face life behind bars for orchestrating the 1996 killing near the Las Vegas Strip. He's the only person ever charged in the murder. A 17-year-old girl in North Carolina is facing murder charges more than 3 months after a deadly mosque shooting in San Diego. Forsyth County District Attorney Jim O'Neill says she recorded the live stream of the attack at the Islamic Center of San Diego and then shared it along with the manifesto of the two teenage shooters.
16: The law in North Carolina is clear. A person may be guilty of a crime, although he or she personally does not do any of the acts necessary to constitute the crime. A person who aids and abets another to commit a crime is guilty of that crime.
7: The girl has been charged as an adult with 3 counts of murder and a count of conspiracy. An exhibit about famed fashion designer John Galliano won't be showcased at New York's Metropolitan Museum of Art as planned. Officials with the Met announced Monday they've canceled plans to hold John Galliano Horizons at the museum next year. This follows his well-documented history of making anti-Semitic remarks. I'm Michael Kastner.
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28: Hey, welcome back to the Lars Larson Show. I got to tell you about the Democrat Socialist of America. This is the new wing of America's Democrat Party, the party of slavery since 1829, and still the party of slavery today. As the New York Post sums it up, the Democrat Socialists of America are pushing for a federal government spending spree on everything from race reparations to the Green New Deal. Now, the total cost of all of that is estimated, just a thumbnail sketch of it, $200 trillion. $200 trillion over the next decade is spending $20 trillion a year for 10 years in a row. And if you say, well, how much is $20 trillion? Well, $20 trillion is almost exactly 3 times the current size of the United States federal government. Can we afford to have a $200 trillion spending spree and spend it on all these things? Reparations, the Green New Deal. Let me give you a list of some of these, and I'll give you some idea of what's going on. And then if you want to join the best conversation in talk journalism, it's right here at 866. Hey, Lars. The proposals from the DSA would result in government spending surging to 57% of the gross domestic product. That means that if you add up the value of all the goods and all the services produced by America's economy, the biggest and best economy on planet Earth, government would consume 57% of it. Now, remember, most of what that GDP has to go for is housing Americans, feeding Americans, providing energy for Americans. It has to go to all the goods and services that actually supply our needs. What happens when the federal government starts to consume 57% of the GDP? Now, that is a lower bounds estimate from the libertarian think tank, the Cato Institute. It could be a lot worse, but that is the low ball estimate of what it's going to cost. In 2025, the U.S. government spent approximately 34% of America's gross domestic product. The DSA is selling people a bigger government and saying somebody else will pay for it, but it's mathematically impossible. That's the conclusion of Adam Michelle. Adam Michelle is the author of a report that just came out about the DSA. The biggest items the DSA plans to pursue, universal health care. Now, that by itself is going to cost between $39.9 trillion and $75 trillion over the next decade. In other words, to put it back in context, the cost of universal health care for America, which the DSA is promising, works out to about the same amount per year that the entire federal budget costs today. So that gives you an idea of what they're talking about. Slavery, reparations, $13.5 trillion to $28 trillion over the next 10 years. In other words, as much every year as half the size of the entire federal government. And a federal jobs guarantee, $4.4 trillion to as much as $60 trillion. At the very high end, government spending would reach an eye-popping 92% of the GDP. Now, if you took the combined net worth of the 400 richest Americans, that got to $6.6 trillion in 2025. And if you took every single penny of the 400 richest Americans, it would equal about 1 year of this new DSA agenda. Let me go first to Becky, who's a naysayer. Hey, Becky, welcome to the program. What do you and I disagree about today that makes you a naysayer?
0: Okay, concerning the wildfires, and of course this has been such a bad year for them, and you have said that a lot of the cause of it is poor forest management, that we need to do more logging.
28: Yeah.
0: Okay, I live east of the Cascades. There aren't many trees out here. And we have had the wildfires in recent years, and I've seen them increasing, it seems, more every year.
28: Wildfires that burn grass primarily, right, Becky? Becky?
0: From grass.
28: Becky, because you didn't want to start by saying what it is you disagree about, if you're saying you live in a place that's mostly grass and brush rather than trees, in that case, and we've addressed that as well, because this year they're merging both the numbers of acres of wildfires in trees and wildfires in grasses. You'd agree that when all that grass catches fire and it fills the air with smoke, that's a problem. And I would argue that it's largely a land management problem where the folks in charge of managing that land, mostly the U.S. Forest Service, the BLM, and to some extent state forest agencies, have done a bad job of managing that land. Right?
0: So you're not just saying that it's that more trees need to be cut?
28: Because well, more trees do need to be cut.
0: There aren't many trees.
28: No, but Becky, you said that already. I understand that if you're in a place where there aren't any trees, we're not talking about forest fires, because those grass fires, they burn people's houses, they burn power poles, they burn infrastructure, they put lives at risk. People end up dying in fires, whether they're in the forest or in the grass or a mix of the two. Would you agree that there's a problem if we need to manage that land differently, the way private companies manage their land, and say if we have fires, we put them out promptly because otherwise our assets burn? Does that make sense?
0: Okay, but you're not saying that the problem is in cutting more trees.
28: It is a problem. No, Becky, no, I'm not saying that. Number one, increase grazing on federal lands. Do you know what the environmental groups do, the so-called tree huggers? every time you talk about increasing grazing, where the animals eat the fuel down and you have less chance of fire, and when you do have a fire, it's not as vigorous a fire because you don't have much fuel for that fire. Every time there's a proposal for increased grazing, the environmental groups go to court. And they do the same thing when you talk about logging. So when they have forests that are set up as they're ready to catch fire, and Becky, one of the worst places in the Northwest is we'll have a fire, and the environmental groups go to court and say, don't salvage log those trees. Becky, what kind of firewood do you suppose those standing trees make 2 or 3 years after they burned in a fire, but there's still a lot of wood in them? That's pretty, it's like having a stack of tinder sitting out there ready to catch fire again. Whether it's human-caused or lightning-caused, when those trees catch fire that burned 2 or 3 years ago, but they're still standing trees, you're going to have a gigantic fire because the environmental groups say, we are not going to let you clean up the fuel. It must sit there and dry out, and when it catches fire, it'll go off like a bomb. But Becky, I appreciate a good naysayer. These days, heading back to school means more than just pencils and notebooks. It means laptops and tablets, online accounts, and a lot of personal information moving across the internet. 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
2: Hey, welcome back to the Lars Larson Show. Well, Friday night, very late on Friday night, certainly too late to include in my talk show, Donald Trump announced a deal that would give the United States a stake in Venezuela's vast oil reserves. He says it's a step toward his goal of extracting energy from the country after American forces captured then-President Nicolas Maduro in a middle-of-the-night raid way back in January. Doesn't seem like it's been that long, but in any case, it has been. I thought we'd talk about it with Matt Cody, who is president of the Oil and Gas Workers Association. Matt, welcome back to the program.
8: Hey, great to be on with you today.
2: Hey, give my audience the short, because I'm not in the oil business. I don't have any expertise there, and most of them don't either, I would imagine. So does this have the potential to bring energy costs down dramatically for Americans at some point?
8: Yes, the answer is yes. President Trump is absolutely right whenever he says that it will lower gas prices for all Americans for years to come.
2: So what does it take to make this happen, though, and what's it going to cost us up front? And I would imagine if we're dealing with a country like Venezuela, is there some risk that maybe the country renationalizes its assets and simply steals back what's come to us?
8: There's always that risk. And in fact, there's that risk in almost every foreign nation. If you look at what the country of Chad did whenever they nationalized ExxonMobil's assets, I believe in 2023, we certainly have that risk in an unstable political environment in Venezuela. But with the U.S., with our influence in South America, and of course, with great trade relationships, we're able to minimize a lot of that.
2: Well, in fact, this deal says the U.S. has 55% effective output of the new private company that's going to do the deal with Venezuela. So it sounds like if it works the right way, it will benefit American consumers. It'll benefit that private company. It'll benefit the American taxpayer. And ultimately, it'll benefit the people of Venezuela. Am I seeing this with too rosy a view?
8: No, you're seeing it perfectly right, because that's what it does. Look, our Gulf Coast refineries especially are set up to process a heavier crude than what we produce here in the United States. And so
2: that's that West Texas intermediate stuff, and we need something.
8: That's exactly right.
2: What's the other one? The Brent crude, right?
8: No, so Brent is kind of the benchmark, the global standard. Whenever we talk about a heavier crude, which is what we produce most of in the South America anyway, when we talk about the Mexican Mayan crude, or whenever we talk about Venezuela, most of that comes from the Orinoco Belt. So it's a heavier crude, just different API, different gravity. And so it comes out a little bit thicker. There's a different refining process for it. So it's just different than the lighter, sweeter crude oil that we produce here, which you accurately said, West Texas Intermediate. That's the benchmark that we use here in the U.S. And so the refineries are set up to process that heavier crude. We need to continue importing heavier crude because that's what lower gas prices. Look, we would love to just have everything set up where everything was just American oil, but we would wind up in a policy of isolationism, and it would cost billions of dollars to upgrade those refineries.
2: Well,
8: and then,
2: but let me ask you something, Matt, because one of the frustrations I've got is people say, well, why don't the oil companies build some more refineries? I said, would you build a refinery if Joe Biden just a couple of years ago was telling you, we're going to put you all out of business in a decade? No, of course not. So, but at this point, if you could guarantee a supply of both U.S. oil, the lighter, sweeter stuff, and the thicker stuff from Venezuela, could we get some of the oil companies to upgrade their existing facilities or even build a new one? There is one under construction, isn't there?
8: Yes, there's one, of course, South Texas. And then there's some others that have announced that they're putting in new refineries. I saw one this last week. It's going to be down around San Antonio, Texas. And that will process the lighter, sweeter crude oil. Also, while I can't publicly tell you about anything right now, we can do both things. And President Trump and this White House, his energy advisors and a lot of his staff, we've been working with them for months. And of course, with my friend, Governor Jeff Landry from Louisiana, Governor Patrick Morrissey from West Virginia, governors all across the state, state reps, energy companies. There's a whole much bigger plan. I don't know if that probably wasn't the right way to say that, but there's a much bigger plan where we can do both.
2: And in fact, there's almost no other way for Venezuela to do it, is it? Because Maduro ran down the infrastructure so much, you say, well, they've got lots of oil. Yes, but you have to have the equipment to get it out of the ground and get it to where it needs to go. And that's going to cost a lot of money. And you have to persuade people to spend that kind of money or invest it in a place where they worry that they'll invest the money and then they'll have it stolen from them at some point. What's the way to allay that fear?
8: Man, Lars, you're absolutely right. Being able to bring stability to that region of South America is so crucial. Being able to establish those trade relationships. Look, if you go back to the 2018 Brookings Institute study that tied crime rates to poverty levels, well, then the longer the people of Venezuela stay poor, the more the crime is, the more those cartels, those militias, those factions take root and grow. But being able to be good trading partners with the people of Venezuela, that brings prosperity to them, and that benefits both them and us here in the United States. So it's a win-win all around.
2: Yeah, and in fact, I mean, it really, like Ronald Reagan said, the best social program in the world is a job. So rather than having to, pony up a bunch of foreign aid and give it away to countries like Venezuela, why don't we just make it possible for the people of that country to earn their own living and benefit us at the same time?
8: Absolutely right. And while we're talking about past presidents, I find it funny that in present day, some of the people who are opposing President Trump's great deal in Venezuela, well, in 2022, whenever Joe Biden's administration granted a license to Chevron to continue production and to export that oil to the United States, well, those people were fully on board whenever it was Joe Biden's plan. That's the thing we need to do. And that's one of the things President Trump does so well, is to bring Americans together and say, hey, look, regardless of party, this is good for our country. This is good for everybody here.
2: Well, Matt Cody, president of the Oil and Gas Workers Association. Matt, you got to remember about those Democrats, the ones who backed up President Otto Penn and the deal to keep stuff coming to the United States from Venezuela. If they didn't have double standards, Matt, they wouldn't have any standards at all, would they?
8: Oh, man, Lars, we could go on all day about the hypocrisy in politics.
2: I just want to see this stuff, and I understand nobody's, well, when is it going to lower my gas prices? I'll tell you what, I think most Americans understand if it's a matter of paying a little bit now to save a whole bunch of money over the long term, that's why people buy houses. That's Matt Cody, president of the Oil and Gas Workers Association. Matt, it's a pleasure. Back in a moment. By the way, I've told you before that everybody talks about those weight loss injections because the results are dramatic. 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
1: Hey, welcome back to The Lars Larson Show. It's a pleasure to be with you. You know, when you hear about honor killings, they sound like something that happens in a third world country, somewhere other than the United States. But Liberty Counsel says they're actually happening right here in America and warns that problem could be growing. Thought we'd talk to John Amon, who's Vice President of Marketing at Liberty Counsel and author of Patriot's Handbook on Sharia's Threat to American Culture. John, welcome to the program.
2: Thanks so much, Lars. Good to talk with you.
1: Good to talk to you as well. Would you mind telling my audience, I think many of them could imagine they know what the generic definition of an honor killing is, but would you mind just refreshing their memory on what an honor killing is and how we came to start having them in the United States of America?
2: Well, an honor killing is an attempt to retrieve the lost honor of a family when primarily teen girls take actions that are offensive or dishonoring, they think, to the Islamic faith or to the family. For example, if a teen girl converts to Christianity, that dishonors the family. And so they'll take action either to hustle her out of the country or to take her life. More recently, just last year, as you probably know, up in Lacey, Washington, there was an instance where a father tried to publicly strangle his 17-year-old daughter outside the high school she attended. And he had to be pulled off, otherwise he almost certainly would have killed her. He was 44, big husky guy, trying to take the life of his own child in a public way. So enraged was he at the loss, he thought, of their honor as a family. So, and this kind of thing has been happening for years here in the United States. And it's, I hate to say it this way, but it's really a feature, not a bug, of Islam. And it's been imported to the United States by the Islamic faith.
1: I mean, it's something that Islam does not seem anxious to try to get rid of. I mean, if there were a practice by, say, Christian churches in America or people who go to Christian churches, and it was something like this, where you were hurting members of your own family because you thought perhaps they'd done something that dishonored the family, I would expect that most Christian churches would tell their parishioners, you're not allowed to behave this way, and we're going to officially condemn it. But is the Islamic community doing that?
2: I haven't heard it. You know, you would expect that authoritative imams who preside at large mosques might speak out, or Islamic organizations here in the United States would issue public statements in direct opposition to this kind of thing. But I am not aware of it at all. And I think that that's unfortunately fairly telling about what the stance is of the nation. I mean, and of course, honor killings are not limited to the United States. They happen frequently across the Muslim world. So it is just one aspect of Sharia law that makes life so horrible for so many people, I'm sad to say.
1: I'm talking to John Amon, who is Vice President of Marketing at Liberty Counsel. So is this the reason that Liberty Counsel has made the argument that Sharia law, which is a part of Islam or a way that Islam is practiced in a number of countries, is incompatible with the U.S. Constitution?
2: Yeah, I mean, it certainly is, because Sharia is the, quote, Islamic way of doing things. It's a complex and detailed and totalitarian system that requires to be that has to be superior. It is it's incompatible for that reason with the U.S. Constitution, because by nature Sharia law governs every aspect, public and private, of an individual and a culture's life. So it can't have competitors. And in the initial stages, when Islam is few in number or has a small population, it's in no position to assert that kind of a thing. But it is being infiltrated in various ways in the United States. Even in Texas, there was a Islamic tribunal that advertised its services online, and that has been fought and is being shut down by the state of Texas. But but they actually went public online offering their services from their judges, who were defined as judges. They said that disputes would be resolved according to Islamic jurisprudence and its Sharia or law. Its purpose was to settle any dispute among Muslims really residing in the U.S. So that's just one example of how Sharia is.
1: Well, is that constitutional to offer that kind of public service, to say we're going to resolve this instead of having the American courts resolve it? We'll resolve it by Sharia law.
2: No, it's not. And for that reason, when Texas caught wind of it, the governor and the attorney general, Ken Paxton, took quick action to enforce the primacy of Texas law first, and then, of course, federal law when it came to all sorts of matters, including divorce and other marital disputes. But, it's outside of the Supreme Court. The U.S. Constitution is the supreme law of the United States, and so any competitor has no standing here in the U.S.
1: Well, John, you know what this reminds me of? I'm a Protestant Christian. I'm not LDS, but there are LDS people out there, and there was a point where the LDS Church had a dispute with the United States government because they practiced polygamy at the time. Mm-hmm. And in the end, the resolution of that eventually was that the LDS Church had to officially disclaim polygamous arrangement. Now, are there other spinoffs from the main Mormon church who still practice polygamy? Yes, there are. But the main church has said, no, we're not going to do that. Islam could do the same thing in the United States if it chose to do so, couldn't it?
2: Oh, yeah, it could. But in a sense, it can't, because that would be to abrogate the very character of Islam. And, honor killings are not the only element of Sharia law that are completely foreign to the United States that we need to address. I mean, slavery is a part of Sharia law. Child bride marriages, which do occur here in the United States, are endorsed in Sharia. The capital punishment for leaving Islam or for
1: being an apostate.
2: Being an apostate, all that, criticizing Muhammad, all these things are actual capital crimes. Now, that's not taking place in the United States, so far as I know, but that's Sharia law. So it's not just honor killings, horrific as they are. There's a whole host of things that come with the entire package.
1: I don't doubt that. John, thank you very much. That's John Amon, who is Vice President of Marketing at Liberty Counsel and author of Patriot's Handbook on Sharia's Threat to American Culture. Hey, do you want another summer like last summer, where you barely slept at all because you are too hot all night long? 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

0: 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It's Lars. 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I love the silence. Your phone? 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Data brokers are selling your personal info like it's on clearance. 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They bought your information. 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
0: Welcome back to the Lars Larson Show. It's a pleasure to be with you, and I'm glad to get to your phone calls and emails. I want to tell you about something that's happening, and very rarely do we get a chance in advance to talk about something that's developing tonight that is likely to be a major story tomorrow. And that is the Vice President of the United States, J.D. Vance, is speaking to a major Republican Jewish gathering that's going on tonight in Las Vegas. But reporters not only have not been invited, reporters have now been banned from attending this event with Vice President J.D. Vance. And one of those journalists is our friend Ari Hoffman, who holds down the great talk show on our Seattle affiliate, and that's KVI, the Ari Hoffman Show. Ari, welcome back to the program. How are you, sir?
6: Pleasure to be here, Lars. Thanks for having me.
0: Now, you're in Las Vegas, and you are covering this event, and you had anticipated going to an event tonight with the Vice President speaking. What happened?
6: So this is usually a big event, and it's over 1,000 people are here from the Jewish community, from Israel, from all these places, and usually lots of politicians make appearances, and we had tons of congressmen last night, and we have tons of people from the administration today, but the Vice President was supposed to be the keynote speaker tonight, and he's scheduled to speak, but then we start getting these press advisories that we weren't allowed to be in the room during his speech. And we weren't allowed to ask him questions. We couldn't do interviews with him. Now, Lars, you know that you have people you reach out to the administration, and yep. They say, yeah, the person's available, no, the person's not. I've never gotten a flat-out no like this before. And it turns out it wasn't just me. It was everybody. And the crazy thing is... Yeah. Now they're doing a Secret Service sweep of the entire floor, so they shut down the media row even earlier, so now we can't even do our other interviews in addition to that.
0: So what do you think is going on? And I want to know whether or not you think it might be related to some comments that J.D. Vance made recently. He was talking to Joe Rogan, and he said there are some people in the Israeli government who we know beyond a shadow of a doubt are manipulating and trying to change American public opinion to keep the war in Iran going on indefinitely. And what I would say to Americans who sort of see this and are frustrated by my attitude, this is J.D. Vance, is you should be frustrated at American leaders who are persuaded by this or affected by this. Now, whether you agree with that notion or not, is that what J.D. Vance is trying to repair or change or in some way amend because he made those comments and he got a lot of blowback about it?
6: I think he's coming here to repair those comments, but the problem is, if you're going to repair those comments and the media wants to ask you the questions and the press gags afterwards, hey, you said this before, has your feelings changed? Why has your feelings changed? I actually think it's a little bit different, Lars. In the front of the room, on the main stage, is the Jewish Republican Coalition logo. And that logo has a giant Jewish star in it. And my theory is what happens is if the Tucker Carlson types of the world who support J.D. Vance see him standing in front of that, that's going to be a no-go for them. Or there's another alternative here. It's that, look, he gets clipped and he gets taken out of context from time to time. And maybe they just want to release the video in its entirety before it gets torn apart so they can say, whatever you're clipping of this guy, here's his entire speech. Last night, from the Republican Jewish Coalition, they released all the videos after everybody had spoken in their entirety on YouTube. Then they put up the clips on social media. So perhaps they're trying to avoid that, but I've never had it where a press pool from the White House said they couldn't attend an event like they did tonight, and then telling all the reporters they couldn't attend an event. It may be one thing to say, hey, the story's embargoed for a few hours, but this is unprecedented as long as I've been doing this stuff.
0: Ordinarily, when the president travels, he's got a bunch of press that follow along. When the vice president travels, he's got a bunch of press. In this case, the usual gaggle that would follow along and cover what J.D. Vance is saying while he's on the road, yes, they're not included in this trip.
6: Where do you want to go? The chair's right there.

0: And what is it that J.D. Vance is trying to hide? Or is the White House trying to hide something? None of that makes any sense. In any case, glad to have you with me. If you want to join the conversation, let's go to Tom. Tom, you think you've got an... Let me start with naysayer Bert. Hey, Bert, welcome to the program. What's on your mind, and what do you and I disagree about that makes you a naysayer?
1: The argument is about the Sharia law and about how that should be not applied in the United States. And I would counter that with, it's the equivalent of arbitration being forced on parties, even though they have no choice in it, like unions or anything else where there's an arbitration clause being forced on people and then enforcing them. I mean, you got people out there.
0: Except for one thing, the only time I've ever had to go through an arbitration, Bert, it was because both parties had agreed to the arbitration to begin with. Real estate is like that. Is that the case with the Sharia law, or is this more likely that, let's say, the husband has a dispute with the wife, that when he says, I'm going to resolve this through a Sharia court, she doesn't have much choice or much say in it, which is not constitutional, is it?
1: Well, and that's the same, my same point about the arbitration. When I was working for a company and they sold the company, a union came in with the new buyer.
0: Yeah,
1: they forced arbitration on us. Okay, I didn't have a choice. I mean, that was
0: the contract that they signed on your behalf, right?
1: Correct.
0: But hold on. When you decided to join the union, you were agreeing that the union would represent you. When they represented you and said, "Yeah, we're going to sign a contract that includes arbitration," they were doing so as your representative, weren't they?
1: Right, but in the same way, when someone agrees to enter into a contractual marriage with someone who believes in Sharia law, you're accepting that that's what's going to happen.
0: I don't think so. Bert, in the United States of America,
1: the same as when I was working for a company for 16 years, the new employer comes in and he forces unionship on me. I have a choice. I can either go hungry because there's no other jobs in my skill trade within 300 miles that's not represented by a union,
0: or
1: I can join the union. That's a forced arbitration.
0: It is forced because the people of that state have chosen not to make it a right-to-work state, which would forbid that kind of it. But now we're mixing two things up, because if you're convicted of a crime, you can appeal. If you lose a civil lawsuit, you can appeal. But under Sharia law, I have a feeling a woman trying to appeal against a man, good luck with that. Naysayer Bert, very good naysayer, and I always appreciate that. Hey, did you hear that? Listen very carefully. That's my phone. No spam calls, no spam texts. I love the silence. Your phone? 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
6: The White House confirms Army Secretary Dan Driscoll has submitted his resignation to President Trump. His departure leaves the Army without a Senate-confirmed leader as the U.S. looks to wrap up its war against Iran that it began alongside Israel around 6 months ago. One person remains unaccounted for after deadly flash flooding struck Grand Canyon National Park over the weekend. More from Mark Mayfield.
7: Incident Commander Dave Black says Rangers used the park's permit system to narrow down the list of individuals who might still be missing. Officials said current tips give them no reason to believe that more than one person remains unaccounted for. Black said Rangers cross-checked permits, vehicle information, and family contacts to ensure that everyone else had safely exited the area. Search and rescue operations will continue today after being stalled by another flash flood warning on Monday. I'm Mark Mayfield.
6: A Utah judge is set to rule today on whether Tyler Robinson can go to trial on charges that he murdered conservative activist Charlie Kirk last September. The judge must decide if prosecutors have presented enough evidence to require a trial. Both sides will present their closing arguments today before the judge makes a ruling. Dwayne Keefe D. Davis has been found guilty for the murder of Tupac Shakur. The verdict was read inside a Las Vegas courtroom on Monday.
8: We, the jury in the above entitled case, find the defendant Dwayne Keith Davis as follows. Count one, murder with use of a deadly weapon. Guilty of first degree murder with use of a deadly weapon.
6: He could face life behind bars for orchestrating the 1996 killing near the Las Vegas Strip. Singer Lionel Richie is reportedly in the intensive care unit of a St. Louis hospital. More from Sharon Reardon.
9: Richie checked himself into the hospital after Saturday night's show at the Muni in Forest Park, with some sources citing dehydration. Fans who were there told TMZ that Richie appeared out of breath towards the end of the night and had to sit in a chair to perform the final song. The former Commodores lead singer was also hospitalized in June after becoming dizzy.
6: I'm Michael Kastner.
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0: 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It's the fastest growing radio talk show. Brian Kilmeade.
1: Hi, everyone. So glad you're there. The Brian Kilmeade Show coming your way. Bottom of the hour, maybe the next governor of Florida will be with us, Byron Donalds. That'll be great. And Lawrence Jones is in studio. It's going to be a big day today, at least for the Vice President of the United States. He heads to Michigan to campaign for Republicans, especially this guy named Mike Rogers. He's also going to deliver the keynote address at the Republican Jewish Coalition Annual Leadership. That's going to be good. Now, for Democrats, when they're in trouble, what do? They call Barack Obama, and he is going to be having a thing in Narragansett, Martha's Vineyard, big fundraiser there. The word swanky comes into play. So that's how you raise money. And Barack Obama, to my surprise, not Lawrence Jones's surprise, is not pushing back against this rise of socialists. In fact, he's helping them. So before we get to Lawrence, let's get to the big three.
2: Number three.
3: We have the electricity. We have the critical minerals, rare earth minerals. I'd rather send it down to the U.S. If I can say, everyone's feeling bullied by President Trump. And this is the worst thing you could do for the American economy.
1: Well, thank you, Doug Ford, for telling us about the American economy over in Ontario. Getting worse. U.S. and Canada dig in as Canada looks to involve themselves in our elections for the Dems as this rift hurts Michigan and Maine economically, predominantly where we have two tight Senate races.
2: Number two.
4: The U.S. military has achieved a major milestone in the Strait of Hormuz. We have successfully cleared sea mines in the Strait's international shipping lanes. Bottom line, today, international shipping lanes are open and momentum is building.
1: Back to the battle. Iran and U.S. exchange attacks as more oil flows through the Strait every day. Why, I think we have to go back to working with Mossad to find defectors and kill IRGC and besiege members.
2: Number one.
5: My comments might have been hurtful. I'm really sorry. That was not my intention. We condemned that terrorist attack. We condemned it outright. What I was trying to do is offer context for what happened, but it wasn't the time for context, and you don't ever want to trample somebody's pain.
1: Really? Not time for context. Midterm, that's an apology. Midterms will go down to the wire as a clear-cut leader, not apparent. 2 months to Election Day, not Democrats or Republicans, but we have the numbers. As of today, Dems try to stamp down their civil war and anti-Semitism sentiment. See how they do. But, Lawrence, let me start here.
6: Mm-hmm.
1: There is, in the races right now, for the midterms, in the Senate races, there are 8 Senate races where Republicans are trailing in battleground states. In Georgia, the Republican candidate Mike Collins trails by 7.5. Susan Collins in Maine trails by 2.3. In Michigan, believe it or not, Mike Rogers, who's up by 4 in the Fox poll, 1.8 in the Real Clear average, down. In Ohio, Sherrod Brown's got a 2.6 lead over Houston. 2 points in New Hampshire, but they haven't even picked a candidate yet, John Sununu or Scott Brown. 8 points in North Carolina, 1.9 Democratic advantage in Texas. So how do you feel about that if you're a Republican?
6: So I look at this two ways, and I'm not trying to, you know, pivot, but I would prefer the message to be that we're down right now than we're up, because we already have a problem with Republicans showing up when the president is not on the ballot. So they in our mind, every vote counts. There are no, even red states, they are not safe right now. So I appreciate that.
1: Iowa. My
6: correct,
1: goodness.
6: Correct. That being said, when you look at Susan Collins, she always underpolls but overperforms. Really concerned about my home state of Texas, even though I think we're going to pull it off. I'm still concerned about it because it shouldn't be this close. And I'm not just talking about the Senate race. I'm talking about the governor's race as well. I think Collins is going to pull it off. And I also think Rogers is going to pull it off. But it's going to be close. People have to show up to vote. And my concern is right now, people not being energized because they thought everything was going to turn on a dime. And that's just not practical.
1: So I don't see much of Mike Collins yet. And all Austin, you know.
6: You mean in Georgia?
1: In Georgia, first off. Because I haven't seen much of Collins. I mean, he's got a money, he's self-propelled, he was picked by the president, so he's got that. But he, you know, the governor of the state would have been probably a favorite, but it doesn't look like it's happening. So trailing 7.5, but that won't be a flip. That's what many people thought was a flip. In Maine, I do have confidence in Susan Collins, but the lack of a trade deal in Canada is going to hurt her. There's no question.
6: Right.
1: And even though she's condemned it.
6: Right.
1: And the president.
6: Still not enough.
1: Right. So in Michigan, I'm convinced Rogers is going to win. In Ohio, Husted should win. But believe it or not, it could come down to data centers.
6: Correct.
1: And he's got to fully define what data centers have done for the tax base in the area and what kind of damage. But if you're on a console playing a video game, right. If you're on your iPhone, if you enjoy Netflix last night at a good speed. If you take these data centers away, expect to pay more and slow down.
6: Well, the problem is, Brian, even explaining this, you're losing.
1: Why?
6: We're losing right now. I agree with you on the data center. I think you're 100% right.
1: I think China's pushing this, too.
6: It's not even a thing. They are. It's in their incentive to do so. They're putting all these bots online as well. But right now, it's kind of like fracking back in the day. It's that same position right now.
1: Saudis were trying to get us correct. To turn on our own frackers.
6: Now, can you change this after the midterms? I think so, yes. But right now, you got to put a pause on them.
1: Well, I have to. I'm my personal thing, since I'm not running for office, push back on reality.
6: I got you. And I agree with pushing back. But right now, look at my home state of Texas. It's a pause. And we were leading on them. It was like open sesame.
1: You have to.
6: And I can make the argument of how much money you're getting from the tax base growing, lowering the energy prices and all of that. But the voters, they don't like it right now.
1: So I want to go back to Texas now. So Tallarico is a good speaker. It's what he says is the problem.
6: Right. The content of it.
1: Right.
6: He's smooth, but it's still insanity.
1: Right, I agree. And Senator Ted Cruz was asked, because the bitterness is there between Cornyn, who says Paxton's lazy and not a good campaigner. So when asked about that, here's what Ted Cruz said yesterday, Cut 17.
7: Primaries can often be bitter, and you often see hurt feelings. That's part of the process. It's also part of the process that when the primary is over, that you come together and you focus on the general election. At the end of the day, this is not about how any one particular person feels about any one particular candidate. This is about the people of Texas. This is about who will best represent 32 million Texans. And on that, I think the answer is very, very clear. Ken Paxton is a strong conservative who is going to fight for low taxes, low regulations, lots of jobs, to secure the border, to support law enforcement, to protect our constitutional rights.
1: You do, Texas. Do they need Cornyn on the campaign trail?
6: No, but he is going to support him at a certain point. So this is what I explained to the audience. With these same allegations against him,
1: Paxton
6: has won office in Texas statewide three times. So there's not a question, is he electable? He's won three times with these same allegations. The second thing is, as the senator says, it was a terrible primary. It was back and forth, and it was nasty. The person that led the impeachment fight against Paxton, a Republican, Jeff Leach, is now supporting Ken Paxton because it's a binary choice. Cornyn is a statesman. He's a Republican. He's going to support him. I think everybody should cool out a little bit. Let him wait a little bit. I think as it gets closer to the general election, him making a speech and outlining all the issues that he had with Paxton, but why it's important, is more beneficial than him immediately supporting him. I think he's going to do the right thing. I really do.
1: So here's what Senator Kennedy says Trump has to do. Cut 14.
8: We in the Senate don't have the money budgeted for Texas. We need help from the president. The president says he has $850 million in his campaign accounts. That's a lot of jack. I'm hoping that the president's going to spend $100 or $200 million in Texas, but he hasn't committed to it yet. But in the meantime, we've got a race, and I'm not going to play act and say that we don't.
6: Well, the president's not going to tell you how much money he's going to spend, but he's going to spend. I have it on good authority that now he's going to be very involved in Texas. And the candidates have gotten some talking to's as well from the president as well about making sure they're doing what they need
1: to
6: do.
1: Stop the vacations with Iceland.
6: Got to stop the vacations, but also just be better. There are so many candidates that just ride on the coattail of the president. You can do the same thing. Go out there, talk with voters. So a lot of people got some phone calls over the past week.
1: So let's talk about on the left. There's a story in Axios today that there's a DSA division in the DSA. I'm thinking, what's that about? The political success brings scrutiny, and some DSA members and the strategists who work with them don't think its current leadership is ready for prime time. No kidding. Do you remember how they fall flat in their face? But the thing is, they said, we're not a book club anymore. You could be growing this organization by pointing to AOC, Bernie, and Mamdani, but instead, they're talking about they're talking about Fidel Castro and weird stuff. It's a blown opportunity. The ways that we're operating in the past are now making headlines. Our leaders aren't politicians. They're working class people and knew what to do in media. Number one, they're not.
6: No.
1: Most of them are silver spoon kids.
6: 100%.
1: And they are lying about their past. And number two is, don't tell me they're not good on media. So let's say you're soft-spoken and not good at a debate. But it's what you say is the problem. It's the no borders, no prisons, no Pentagon, no Senate. Are you crazy? You think your spokesmen are bad?
6: Brian, their movement's philosophy is centered around hating the country.
1: Yes. They want a different country.
6: You can't ask the American people to support policies that dismantle the state of our country.
1: Yeah.
6: And I think AOC may be DSA, right? In, you know, Medicare
1: for
6: All.
1: She renewed her membership.
6: She renewed it. But I don't think AOC wants to destroy the country. Now, her wacky ideas will definitely do massive damage to the country.
1: Well, she's got to explain. Either I'm going to say she's all in on all this unless she says something different.
6: 100%. But she can't, because that is her base.
1: And that
6: is her movement.
1: That's it.
6: And that's the problem that, to your point, Brian, all of the Democrats have gotten themselves into. This big tent philosophy of let's keep the most energized. These are the people that are knocking on doors. They need them. These are the foot soldiers. If they condemn them, then they have lost their special forces of their army.
1: So don't you love this? The DSA issued a statement commemorating the late Cuban dictator Fidel Castro.
6: How do you
1: condemning
6: do
1: the Trump administration's genocide of the Cuban people. Fidel was an organizer, a fighter, and adores a stalwart symbol of anti-imperialist struggle and self-determination for the global South. How are you? You have taken over the Democratic Party with that philosophy? Are you crazy?
6: Love the people. And the most fascinating thing is when you put these leaders of this movement, they love Fidel, they love Mao, dressed like Mao. And you have them.
1: That's Hassan Piker.
6: Yeah, Hassan Piker. And then you have them debate immigrants that came from these socialist countries, and they completely crumble. They have nothing to say. These kids lived it.
1: Right.
6: And they don't have, it's not philosophy for them. It's their life story. And they fall apart every single time.
1: So you talk about Democrats having problems. You know how anti-Israel and anti-Jew they are.
6: Correct.
1: Anti-Semitic. So Hakeem Jeffries is not. I don't think he is.
6: No, he's not.
1: So Hakeem Jeffries, realizing in Florida they're going to lose quite a few seats, they put some powerful Florida politicians in charge into leadership. Jared Moskowitz of Florida has served as ranking member of the Foreign Affairs Committee, elevating a lawmaker facing a tough reelection. Did the same thing with Wesley Bell, Debbie Wasserman Schultz. He gave him leadership positions. And now he is getting huge backlash from progressives. They condemn the moves, calling them tone deaf. And the sign that the Democratic
6: that
1: leaders...
6: That was Ben Rhodes that said that.
1: Have failed to grasp how voters in their own party are acting. How about Ro Khanna? Don't put Israel hawks out of touch with our voters in charge of our Middle East policy.
6: How can you not interpret that message as anti-Jew?
1: Absolutely.
6: Okay, we, you know, they keep walking this line of saying it's anti-Israel. But we know who they're targeting.
1: Oh, my God.
6: We know they're going after the Jewish community, the Jewish members. And I don't understand how someone that worked for Barack Obama, who built the Iron Dome for Israel, is saying that that's tone. That was Ben Rhodes, former deputy national security advisor, that said it was tone deaf to appoint Moskowitz to that chairmanship.
1: Yeah.
6: Terrible.
1: I think out of all this, this is the biggest joke, because you can't join the DSA and tell me that you don't believe everything they say, unless you're going to join and say, I like their ideas, but these are the ones I don't.
6: No.
1: Well, I don't think you can do that. And if you're going running against that, I think it's you're going to have a field day.
6: I'm not playing that game.
1: And like by the way, in Florida.
6: By the way, I'm not playing that game with the Democrats. And as I said on the couch this morning, I'm not playing that game with Republicans either. If you're going to associate, if you're going to do the Big Tent thing with white supremacists or neo-Nazis, or you decide that you're going to hate Israel, I'm not supporting, I don't want to be a part of that tent.
1: So in other words, you mean the podcasters that say that Qatar is really misunderstood and correct. Iran's misunderstood, correct. And that Russia
6: if
1: had they, no
6: if they're going to be a part
1: Russia
6: of
1: had no choice but to invade bingo. Ukraine?
6: Bingo. If that's going to be a part of your tent, and you want to run for the presidency, you want to run for senator, whatever you want to run for, and you want me to support you, and I have a vote, I'm not voting for you. And I'm going to tell everybody else not to vote for you as well. Because there has to be a line mm-hmm. in the sand with this cancer. It can't just be lower taxes. I'm sorry. I'm not going to march with the neo-Nazis and anti-Jewish people to get lower taxes. Sorry, I'm out.
1: Right, absolutely. And I can't wait to see how this goes because a lot of Republicans are afraid of taking AIPAC money, too, because that's a Jewish lobbyist organization.
6: The president,
1: where they used to go and appear there.
6: The president, to his credit, has made the stance very clear for the party. He's the leader of the party. So that's what I wanted to hear, and he's done that since day one. Why the other people within the party can't do that, I don't understand.
1: All right, it was great having you in.
6: That was fun. A little bit.
1: No, I got you fired up.
6: Right, you did. You love poking the bear. He does it on the couch now. You notice that, Allison? Right.
1: I try to question you. Now, are you able with your eye to do jujitsu?
6: No, okay. I haven't done jujitsu in like over a month. It's really hurting me.
1: Right. Now, do you think if you were better at it, they would do it because you'd be better at protecting yourself? Are they trying to say, listen, I've seen you do jujitsu. Right.
6: I have explored the goggles, though. Maybe if I go back to jujitsu,
1: Kareem Abdul-Jabbar goggles.
6: Right, I got to be Kareem. It looks a little weak, but I mean, he is a Hall of Famer, so.
1: Man, he was 7 foot. You're 7'1".
6: No, wish.
1: You're
6: 6'5".
1: You wish you were 7 foot?
6: Yeah.
1: You get out of here.
6: Yeah, I'd be in the mountains.
1: What do you mean?
6: Like.
1: You'd be like a mountain of a man.
6: Correct. Oh. I'm halfway there.
1: All right. Lawrence, thanks so much. More on this tomorrow morning on the couch. Back in a moment.
0: Politics, current events, and news that affects you. Brian's got a lot more to say. Stay with Brian Kilmeade.
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0: mouth to your ears. It's Brian Kilmeade.
1: I find this guy to be really, really troubling. Al Said has said that he doesn't agree with the things that, Hassenfiker said. And I think he'd do himself some good if he made very clear the specific things that Hassenfiker said that he disagreed with, because I got to tell you, they make me really, really uncomfortable.
2: Yeah, you think? Hassenfiker makes you really uncomfortable when he salutes Mao, loves Stalin, and he celebrates Fidel Castro's birthday and Che Guevara, says they're fantastic leaders. That makes you uncomfortable. El Said says, I probably won't campaign with him, but he won't disavow him. Now he wants to say he's just a streamer. Like, you mean my best friend is just a streamer? Okay, fantastic. It's like, yeah, he's just a guy who lives in a $1.8 million mansion while promoting socialist causes. James Carville, not happy with El Said, but there's a sense on the Democratic Party that they are so uncomfortable with him that they don't mind if he loses, because they want to put out this whole socialist trend, and they think he, if successful, will allow the socialists to take over their party. Of course, the party establishment denies this. I think it's true.
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1: When you're president, whether you're Republican or Democrat, or whether you're a good president or a bad president, you lose the midterms. Nobody knows why. So it's been over 50 years, there's been two victories by a president that won and then went on to win the midterms. And one of them was a little bit of a fluke. And so for some reason, the voters tend to go the other way. I think we're going to do very well because we have communists. We have a party that's been infiltrated by bad thought, by bad policy.
2: The thing is, sometimes, you know, the president talks extremes a lot, and that's what he does. Black and white. Blow it out of proportion. Make it obvious and easy to understand. But he's not blowing it out of proportion. I mean, the stuff that this DSA believes is really insane. And it's not America. You know what America is? Well, I want to ease on immigration restrictions. I don't think we should have an interventionist foreign policy, or I think we should bolster up NATO. These are American principles. You have a different view. But if you're the DSA member, you don't want to be an American. Abolish the Senate, abolish prisons, abolish the Pentagon. Do I need to go any further? But someone like AOC, who's a leading contender on the left, has said she re-upped her DSA membership. If I was to do that to consolidate support, I'd say I want to make it clear. I don't agree with anything I just said, but I just agree. I want everybody feeling welcome. Right? Spin it that way. One person who would never be a member of the DSA is safe to say, Congressman Byron Donalds. He has now earned the Republican nomination to be the next governor of Florida, and he joins us now. Congressman, congratulations on the nomination. First time we spoke. You're going against a guy in Dave Jolly who used to be a Republican. It's really hard to, and it wouldn't be accurate to call him a socialist. So how do you run your campaign then?
3: I call him what he is. He's a Trojan horse for the Democrat socialists. And what I mean by that is, first, let's take some just key issues. David Jolly still thinks it's okay for boys to be in girls' sports. He still thinks it's okay to transgender kids. This is a guy that when Dr. Fauci was shutting down the country and Ron DeSantis reopened Florida, David Jolly left Florida to go to Pennsylvania and criticized Ron DeSantis. He said that Fauci's judgment was great judgment. It was unimpeachable judgment. And then you get to the policy. David Jolly thinks that it's okay for Americans to pay more in taxes. He opposed the president's agenda. No tax on tips, no tax on overtime, no tax on Social Security, keeping small business taxes low, and increase the child tax credit. David Jolly opposed all that. He said we should roll it back. And then he wants to get rid of private insurance in Florida, and he wants to have a state-run insurance system. So he may not be a socialist like AOC, but he's definitely a Trojan horse for the Democrat Socialists of America.
2: So when you're running this campaign, fundamentally, for people who's never run for an office, period, how does this change? You're running statewide to be a congressman from Florida. Now you're running statewide to run the state. So what did you have to do personally prepare to run for governor? And how is this different from what you were doing in Congress?
3: Well, the difference is you need to make sure you get around your state and spend time in each community in Florida. Florida is a very diverse state. I know some people who don't live here, they just think about Miami or Orlando, maybe the Panhandle. But we have rural areas in Florida. Obviously, we have great beaches. We have freshwater lakes in North Florida, the Everglades system in South Florida. And then we have major urban areas like Jacksonville, Tampa, Orlando, Miami, Palm Beach, and Fort Lauderdale, not to mention all of the towns and counties throughout our state. And so you need to spend time going through Florida. We've been in about 62 of Florida's 67 counties, talking with voters everywhere, really understanding the nuance of these issues. And then the second piece is you get to be focused on state-level policy. That's how you build housing. How do you protect water? How do you protect ag lands? What are we going to do about reforming Florida's insurance markets, which do need additional reforms to lower costs? And also, how do you modernize state government to make sure that the systems that do operate on the state level, a lot of them dealing with and Medicaid, that you're squeezing out all the fraud necessary so that people can know that their tax dollars are being utilized for their purposes, not being wasted. So those are the differences running a statewide campaign versus just running for Congress.
2: So, yeah, I don't know if you noticed on the Democratic side, with redistricting, people are expecting big things to come out and get, I think, four additional seats out of Florida for the U.S. Congress. Democrats on Tuesday chose Jared Moskowitz to serve as the ranking member in foreign affairs. They put Debbie Wasserman Schultz of Florida and Wesley Bell of Missouri, who, like Moskowitz, have been heavily backed by the American-Israeli Public Affairs Committee, and back into leadership moments, into positions, and there's been blowback there. How deep is the anti-Semitism in the Democratic Party where their Democratic members are getting blowback?
3: There's a major problems, major risk to the Democratic Party. The anti-Semitism is real there, but you know that the Democrats got their monthly talking point memo because about 8 months ago, stopped talking about Israel and Bibi Netanyahu, all of them. It was like a full stop. Like, they just, the memo went out and said, stop talking about it. The truth of the matter is there are real anti-Semitic issues in the Democrat Party. They've been there for a long, long time. And look, to be honest, I think there's people, some on the right who might have issues with Bibi, but we have to understand that Israel is our ally. You know, you may not agree with everything that gets done, but they're our ally, and we are going to stand by our friends in that region. We're going to stand by our friends around the globe. That's how you conduct foreign policy. That's how you keep America safe over the long term. You got to have people who share your interests. But look, I'll tell you, they got real problems over there. It's why we're seeing Jewish voters in Florida continue to move into the Republican aisle, side of the aisle, because they know we're not going to tolerate anti-Semitism. You may disagree on a foreign policy measure, but we're not going to be discriminating against Jews just because they're Jews.
2: See, it was interesting, Congressman, soon, and as he's a gubernatorial nominee, Byron Donalds, is that when people think of socialists, people think, well, this is going to be a proletariat revolution for the working class. It's left minorities behind. Hispanics and blacks are not buying into this. Doesn't that give Republicans an opportunity to finally be heard?
3: I definitely think so. But look, I would also say for Republicans running around the country, it's not just about being against the Democrats. It's also got to be about the things that you are for. How are your policies going to actually contain costs and lower costs for people when it comes to their families? How are you going to make sure their kids have an ability to really build the Florida dream for themselves? Like, these are some of the just the kitchen table issues that a Republican candidate in this cycle has to be able to address, while also drawing the contrast with the fact that the Democrats are just crazy, and they support crazy ideas that simply do not work and have never worked. I think for black voters and Hispanic voters, I think they're open and they're ready to listen. You have to engage them directly. You can't just do that. Brian, no disrespect to your show, but just doing radio interviews and going on Fox is not enough. You have to go into these communities. You have to break bread. You have to let them ask questions and really engage them directly. And I think that what that builds is a rapport, and I think a trust factor for voters who typically do not vote Republican to say, you know what, I don't vote Republican, but I like this Republican, and I will be supporting that. And I think that's the work that every Republican candidate has to do in 2026.
2: I understand, too. And by the way, we're all across Florida. We've got 10 stations in Florida, so all types of communities, not just one, I promise, even though we're streamed on one Fox One and Fox Nation. But right. Talking to Byron Donalds, Byron, how active or how clued, zoned in is the Cuban community on what's happening in Cuba? I mean, that is a island about to tip for the first time in my life, for the first time that I can remember. Like, how big of an issue is it in South Florida?
3: It's major. I'm telling you, I've been on the ground in South Florida a lot, especially over the last year. They're talking about it. It is on their mind. They want to see the regime fall once and for all, and it should. That is a murderous communist dictatorship. It should fall. They still take political prisoners to this day. And so to me, this shouldn't even be a partisan thing. Every American should support the fall of the Cuban regime, everybody. And so, look, they're locked in on this, but I will tell you, it's not just the Cuban people. It's also the Venezuelans. It's also Nicaraguans. People are watching this.
2: You're breaking up a little bit.
3: To our country from Latin America, they do not want socialism at all, and they want to see it defeated everywhere in the Western Hemisphere.
2: Do you find that the Venezuelans, exiles that are here, want an election? Is that one of the major issues? They'd like to see an election because they look at Delcy Rodriguez as a remnant of Maduro?
3: Yeah, I think definitely so. They want to see an election in Venezuela. You want to make sure it can get conducted properly. And so This is where I think there wasn't a rush election because, you know, where's the infrastructure in that government to make sure that the votes will be counted fairly for the people of Venezuela? But definitely they want to see an election.
2: So what do you take from Rick Scott and what do you take from DeSantis? They don't get along. You know that. But they were both very effective governors, by the way, and both came from nowhere to winning that seat. Especially Rick Scott was down twice substantially. So what do you take? What do you when you look at Rick Scott and what he did and DeSantis, what do you take from both?
3: Rick was laser focused and quite frankly still is laser focused on job creation. And Rick understands that the number one way you afford Florida or afford anywhere is you got to have a high paying job. And I take that from him. From Governor DeSantis, it's cultural conservatism. You have to protect Western civilization. You have to make sure that you defeat the radical left at every single turn. And sometimes when you're doing these battles with the left, it is not popular early on, but you have to do the right thing and uphold the Constitution at all times. And that's what I take from Ron DeSantis. And I will tell you, both governors have laid a tremendous foundation in Florida that we are going to protect and we're going to build upon so that the Florida dream is alive and well for everybody and we take our state to the next level.
2: One of the issues that you guys have in Florida is insurance, homeowners insurance, and the other thing you have, property taxes are not low, where you have no tax and we know about the benefits. How would you tackle both those things?
3: Well, I mean, look, let's talk about property taxes first. I mean, look, we don't have New Jersey or New York property taxes, but at the same time, they have risen. They've doubled in our state over the last decade. The governor and the legislature put a property tax amendment on the ballot this November. It would actually raise our homestead exemption in Florida. I'm going to vote for that amendment, but whether it passes or fails, we're going to bring that back. We have a tax and budget commission that gets sat next year. Under Florida's constitution, it happens every 20 years. It starts next year, and we're going to have that commission review all taxes and fees in Florida with the goal of eliminating homestead property taxes. And if we can't accomplish that, then we want to target that relief to seniors on fixed income and working families in our state. When it comes to insurance, Governor DeSantis did tort reform a couple of years in Florida. That is beginning to bear fruit this year. We think it's going to continue to get better over the next couple, but there are regulatory reforms that have to be done in Florida's insurance market, and I want to use my expertise, having worked 17 years in the financial industry, while also having been a member of the Florida legislature before Congress, use my expertise of that system to modernize it and reform it. And we believe we could push costs down 20% in the state of Florida for Florida homeowners.
2: And Congressman, give people an understanding of where, what your origin story is. The first time many people have heard of you was when you went into Congress. Tell me where what it was like growing up. Where did you grow up?
3: I'm originally from Brooklyn, New York. Grew up, you know, poor in inner city Brooklyn. You know, single parent household. My mom, she did everything for me. And so I went to college in Florida. I went to Florida A&M first in Tallahassee, and then I transferred to Florida State. Graduated from Florida State with degrees in finance and marketing. I was waiting tables in college, moving furniture on the weekend. My wife was an accounting major. Her first job was as a staff accountant in an investment firm. And we both worked our way up, you know, the kind of the corporate business world. She started as a staff accountant, ended up becoming CFO and chief compliance officer. I started as a bank teller, went into credit analysis, was a credit analysis for 5 years. Then I worked in insurance for 7 years, and then I became securities licensed and worked in financial services for 5.5 years before I got elected to Congress. So, you know, our background has been in the business world, myself, my wife. We're business people who got involved in politics. So when I talk about affordability, talking about insurance, these aren't talking points from a political consultant. These are ideas that I know work because I've worked in the financial industry, and we want to make sure we apply common sense economic principles to governmental systems to lower costs for the people of Florida.
2: I know Florida has been back to school for a few weeks, but for most of the Northeast, they're going back on today. Did you have teachers along the way that believed in you that you still think about today?
3: Oh, man, I had several. I mean, the first one was Ms. Pendarvis. She was a teacher, but also the principal at the small black private school my mother put me in. My mother was a school choice mom before school choice was anything. So she took me out of public school, I believe in the first grade, and put me in a small private school. school. In high school, I would definitely say it was Mr. Smee. He was my first Algebra 1 teacher, and he was hard, and it really forced me to dig in and really learn the material. And then Ms. Caputo was also my math teacher in high school, and, you know, between the two of them, that's where I really got and honed my math skills. And those are my teachers that were really influential in my life.
2: Yeah, for people who think that teaching isn't a valuable occupation, it's so valuable. We could always remember those teachers that made a difference. And the ones that didn't believe in you, you always want to prove them wrong, too. Right?
3: I was blessed, man. I had some good teachers.
2: All right. Yeah. And you're making them proud. And take the next step and, of course, win in November. Congressman Byron Donalds, who is the Republican nominee to be the next governor, thanks so much for joining us.
3: All right. Take it easy. Thanks, Brian.
2: You got it. Back in a moment.
0: Where big stories meet bigger conversations. Stay informed and energized with the Brian Kilmeade Show. Strong opinions start early, and so does he. It's Brian Kilmeade, 6 to 9 on 570 KVI, Seattle's conservative talk.
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0: radio show like no other. It's Brian Kilmeade.
1: Well, I can't speak for the Prime Minister, but he stopped the negotiations. It was a terrible deal for Canada. I told him it was a terrible deal. We're the engine of Canada, Ontario is, and it would have hurt our steel industry. And I find it ironic because we're the number one purchaser of steel in the world off the U.S. So that's going to hurt the steel mills right across the country.
2: So that's Doug Ford, Ontario's premier, and he's a conservative. And he says he is all in now. When they did the Lake America instead of Lake Ontario, he says it gets everybody all up in an uproar and nationalistic for Canada against the U.S. and certainly against Trump. Doug Ford said things were totally out of control. He is dumb and all these horrible things, and then says he's going to deny electricity over to Maine and other states. I don't know why. I cannot figure out reason why. Do you guys know why would we ever get electricity from Canada? I mean, why would we ever do that? It doesn't. I know they're our ally, but still, why would we ever subject ourselves? Here's more from Doug Ford, Cut 43.
1: Well, it'd be devastating on both countries, but it'd be definitely devastating on the U.S. We're the largest purchaser of vehicles in the entire world off the U.S., over 400% more than anyone else. And they're already seeing the effect. Over $7 billion we've stopped purchasing an X amount of vehicles. $7 billion is like shutting down a couple auto plants. So I always say, Martha, a tariff on Canada is nothing more than a tax on American people. And it's probably the worst movie you could ever do.
2: Yeah, I'm not thrilled with the trade war. I think it's fixable. I'd go back in before September 8th and just fix it. And I don't, you know, get almost everything you want. You don't need everything you want. Let both sides save face, but save Maine and Michigan and Ohio. Just don't let a Canadian trade deal that's eventually going to get worked out affect November.
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5: President Trump claims communities that don't want AI data centers will, in his words, end up being backwards and poor. Mark Mayfield has more.
6: He posted on Truth Social that communities must let data reign if they want lower taxes and more jobs. Recent polling shows Americans are more opposed to data centers in their neighborhoods. A Fox News survey found that 7 in 10 Americans are against construction of an AI data center in their area. That includes 60% of Republicans and 76% of Democrats. I'm Mark Mayfield.
5: Iranian President Masoud Pezeshkian says his country will immediately return to the terms of an interim agreement with the United States if the U.S. does the same. Pezeshkian made the comments about the lapse memorandum of understanding earlier today. Transportation Secretary Sean Duffy says more than 100 trucking schools are being shut down over fraud concerns. Tammy Trujillo reports.
7: Speaking in Detroit on Monday, Duffy said some schools were found to have testers who weren't certified. This comes as the Department of Transportation has cracked down on truck drivers who don't speak English. Duffy noted that more than 2,000 drivers who don't speak English were able to get licenses. He said since the crackdown has started, fraud is down and wages for truck drivers are going up. I'm Tammy Trujillo.
5: The Federal Trade Commission is suing Amazon. FTC Chairman Andrew Ferguson says the world's largest online retailer manipulated pricing and overcharged over a million advertisers. The lawsuit alleges 80% of sponsored product ad auctions were rigged. And Lionel Messi is retiring from the Argentina national team. The soccer icon announced his decision in an Instagram post on Monday. The 39-year-old is coming off leading Argentina to a second-place finish at this summer's World Cup, where he also won the Silver Ball and Silver Boot Awards. I'm Michael Kastner.
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8: We still have a crash on southbound I-5, blocking two left lanes right before Boeing Freeway. So you've already got jam-ups on the approach. About 25-minute travel time just between Everett and Linwood. If you want to use Broadway and get onto I-5 southbound from Boeing Freeway, you're going to jump ahead about 5 minutes of delay at this point. We had a crash Lake Stevens westbound State Route 204 just after 9th Street Southeast. That's cleared. You are still delayed, though. But if you're taking State Route 204, Sunnyside Boulevard, or even 20th Street Southeast to get onto the Highway 2 trestle, you're still looking at about just over a 20-minute travel time. And if you're starting, though, south of Linwood, 405 and I-5 both building along well. We may be building a little bit earlier today. We do have a whole bunch of schools returning. Snohomish, North Shore, Shoreline, Franklin Pier, so that's some Tacoma schools, Sumner, Bonnie Lake, Orting. Please be extra careful for kids waiting out for buses and plan for just a slower ride. In the Northwest News Radio Traffic Center, I'm Libby Kay.
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0: Jury deliberations have resumed in the Massachusetts triple murder trial of Lindsay Clancy. Tammy Trujillo with more.
1: The jury began deliberating last Thursday and was sent home once again on Monday. Clancy admits to strangling her three young children in 2023, but pleaded not guilty to three counts of first-degree murder by reason of insanity. Prosecutors allege the killings were premeditated, while the defense says Clancy suffered a postpartum psychotic break. Jurors have been instructed that they may consider murder, manslaughter, or not guilty verdicts based on a lack of criminal responsibility.
0: Two people are dead and another remains unaccounted for following the deadly flash flooding at the Grand Canyon over the weekend. Dana Griffin reports that the family of Texas chiropractor John Giusti confirms he was one of those who died.
2: Giusti's sister telling the New York Times he was documenting his journey online. The family last heard from him just hours before the flooding began.
0: The family of 42-year-old Brent Rosencrantz confirmed that he also died. He'd been hiking the canyon with Giusti and another friend. Officials believe only one person remains unaccounted for. Seattle-based Amazon is facing a lawsuit from the Federal Trade Commission. Monica Nelson with more.
3: FTC Chairman Andrew Ferguson says the world's largest online retailer manipulated pricing and overcharged over a million advertisers. The lawsuit alleges 80% of sponsored product ad auctions were rigged. 22 state attorneys general filed the lawsuit Monday, accusing the company of making over $20 billion off the scheme since 2019.
0: The USS Abraham Lincoln is expected to arrive in Thailand as soon as tomorrow as it makes its way back to home port in San Diego. The aircraft carrier left Southern California in November of 2025. The Lincoln was recently relieved in the Middle East by the USS George Washington following growing reports of deteriorating mental health conditions on board. I'm Michael Kastner.
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5: Well, prepare yourself for a longer than usual ride. We've got a lot of schools coming back today, a bunch more even tomorrow. But North Sounders off to a trickier start. Everett to

Lake Stevens to Everett and I-5. We had an earlier crash westbound State Route 204 just before the trestle, so still a little heavier there. SR9 southbound full, trying to get down between Lake Stevens and Snohomish. We have roadwork at Marsh Road in the right lane. I do know of roadwork on East Lowell Larimer Road between Marsh Road and SR9. We've got crews alternating either direction until 2. I-5 southbound down in towards Shoreline, hitting the brakes hard at 145th Street.

lots of debris by 220th Street in the right lane. I don't see you so heavy right now, just north of Kent Des Moines Road, but certainly building through there. North on 405, on and off reports of this crash here north of SR-169. Not convinced that it's still blocking that HOV lane. We have activity here, though, and it's about 35 minutes from Renton up to Bellevue. Don't see you saving much travel time.

0: They don't want one ounce of land that doesn't belong to them. They want security. They're not taking land in Lebanon. They're pushing out Hezbollah because they're trying to clear out the northern part of Israel. So there is no place for the Jewish community in the Democratic Party. Just ask them.
1: Just tell it to the Democrats. Brian, thanks very much. Here's still ahead. Cuba preparing to loosen some.
0: So there you go. And that's what's going on there when we talk about foreign relations. And I think the vice president yesterday got pushback as he spoke to conservative members of the Jewish community out in Las Vegas yesterday. I know Sid Rosenberg, who is with the morning show, number one morning show in New York with our affiliate WABC, was out there. And J.D. Vance came out and was very critical of the Israeli government in a big speech that he had about 2 months ago. And they really are, as much as J.D. Vance is very impressive on the stump, a lot of people wonder how different he is from some of the podcasts he goes on. Now, there was push. They say, you know, why are you going on these podcasts are so anti-Israel? And he says, look, there's certain ones I won't go on. But when there are people that just don't agree with everything I agree with, I'll still go on. And he's doing a book tour. He hopped on with them, many of which are friends of mine. I just don't agree with their foreign policy at all. And that's going to be a question the Republicans will have for him when Ted Cruz gets on that stand. You know exactly what he's going to go after. If they have Youngkin get out there, you know exactly what they're going to get after with Glenn Youngkin. If you have Nikki Haley or Governor DeSantis, you know exactly what they're going to do when they go out there. So, or if there's other people in the administration that want to run that have been rumored to be interested in running for president of the United States. Quick note, Uniting the States, my book is coming out October 13th. If you want to order it, I hope you do. It's going to be the six crucial moments that forge the American miracle. Another reason to love the country. But these six moments, I think you'll love. It's easily to explain and very readable. And I'll be on stage talking about it. It'll be in Clearwater, Jacksonville, St. Louis, Red Bank, New Jersey, and Westbury, Long Island.
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7: The jury in the Lindsey Clancy triple murder trial is being asked to keep deliberating after saying they're unable to reach a unanimous decision. The judge made the request after the jury sent a note after resuming deliberations for just over an hour this morning.
8: I'm going to ask you to go back out. Like I said, keep in mind the instructions I gave you, reviewing the evidence, and I'd ask you to resume your deliberations at this time.
7: Clancy admits to strangling her three young children in 2023, but pleaded not guilty to three counts of first-degree murder by reason of insanity. Prosecutors allege the killings were premeditated, while the defense says Clancy suffered a postpartum psychosis.

0: narcotic break. The death toll from the devastating flooding last week in the Nepal-Tibet border region is continuing to rise. International correspondent Janice Mackey-Frayer reports from Kathmandu.
1: The scale of the disaster in Nepal is coming into fuller view as rescue teams push into areas that until now have been too hard to reach. And the devastation goes for miles. Authorities say more than 1,000 people have died. More than 4,000 are still missing, and the search is getting harder.
0: At least 85 Americans are still listed as missing as search and rescue efforts continue. The tech built by the USPS for mail-in voting is being called flawed by an anonymous federal official. The whistleblower claims the system is untested and has the potential to majorly disrupt midterm elections if implemented. Tropical storm Edward is approaching the Gulf Coast. According to the National Hurricane Center, Edward could reach hurricane strength before it makes landfall on the northwest coast later today.
2: We are anticipating 3 to 5 inches of rain with isolated amounts of 6 to 9 inches.
0: Catherine Whitaker with the National Hurricane Center says the storm is staying steady so far. Stocks are falling to start September as the traders look to yields and rising oil prices. I'm Michael Kastner.
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4: Eastside travelers, major delays this morning. You're getting some sun breaks, too. We've got a brand new crash southbound 405, Kirkland by 85th Street. I have reports that the right lane's blocked. I don't have cameras that work at 85th Street. I can tell you, though, you are heavily delayed. From Linwood down to Kirkland, really towards State Route 522, it's over an hour travel time. So we're going to seek some alternates maybe here on the west side through Bothell, but you'll need extra travel time. Obviously, northbound 405, you've got a crash just beyond SR-169's on-ramp. It's been blocking that HOV lane. That's a real solid crawl as you're coming north toward the Valley Freeway. So if you're coming north on 167, trying to get on I-405, already well over half an hour Auburn up to Renton. Getting on to northbound 405 from Sunset will get you ahead of the accident scene here, but it is also extra packed. It may be a good idea to go southbound 405, northbound I-5, and then eastbound I-90. In the Northwest News Radio Traffic Center, I'm Libby Kay.
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0: he's so busy, he'll make your head spin. It's Brian Kilmeade.
1: Well, what the president said about data centers is they're an important part of the AI economy. When people build them, they have to build the power plants along with the data centers. I think probably 99% of the backlash to data centers has come in areas where building a data center means higher utility and higher electricity for the people on the ground. So I think what these companies have to do is take advantage of some of the federal deregulatory efforts that we've undertaken. If you build a data center, you should be putting power back into the grid, not taking it out.
2: And communicate with the community. But people say, look at the data centers as big tech trying to muscle them out and hurt their, ability to build other things in those areas. And they look at it as maybe AI taking their jobs, which basically, I'm not going to predict the future, but anyone who said, you know, a couple of years ago, they said all these jobs are going to be gone. Our unemployment range of 4.1%. So it hasn't really budged in the last 2.5 years. So it hasn't happened. Data centers should be looked at totally separately, but I 100% agree with the Vice President of the United States when he said, come with your own power source and make sure the water's under control and make sure communities understand what you're doing. Once you do that, you should be able to build because you get the tax dollars to help everybody.
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4: Definitely under speed both sides of I-405. Southbound extra slow from the Linwood split down through Kirkland beyond 85th Street. Had some debris in the roadway here that had three right lanes blocked at one point. So that's why we've got the better part about 45 minutes. Linwood down to Bellevue. Northbound 405 ran into Bellevue a half an hour earlier. Crash north of SR-169's on-ramp. Cleared from the HOV lane finally, but still extra slow as you're approaching the Valley Freeway. Valley Freeway, you're going to be impacted as you come north up to I-405 as well. Now eastbound Highway 18, you got the road work. Climbing up Tiger Mountain with the left lane blocked. That's about 21 minutes between Issaquah, Hobart Road, and I-90. So definitely under speed there. Eastbound Highway 16 out of Tacoma, coming across the Narrows Bridge over toward I-5. You seem to be okay. Central Sound I-5, Federal Way to SeaTac, 25 minutes. I-5 from 405 up to I-90 is about a half an hour. State Route 509 is extra full too. Everett, you got two southbound I-5 crashes, one by Boeing Freeway, the other at 128th Street, both on the left shoulder. In the Northwest News Radio Traffic Center, I'm Libby Kay.
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12: Iran's conclusion there is they're losing this strategic asset because it's been their leverage point. And that is why they likely were firing those missiles to sort of use another device to disrupt the transiting through the straits. The other pressure point they have that has worked for them is they threaten the Saudis and the Gulf states' oil and gas infrastructure. In other words, they claim they're going to devastate it.
2: That is Jack Keane weighing in. Let's bring in Admiral Harwood, who grew up there. He is a senior advisor to the Iran Policy Project and at the Jewish Institute for National Security of America. Admiral, always great to see you. Your thoughts about where we're at right now as we gradually begin to open up the strait, much to the consternation of Iran. I think we're getting about 30 ships there through a day. We want 100. What do your sources say we're at?
13: Brian, we're past the tipping point. You're watching the demise of the government of Iran. There's no doubt about it. They are economically being destroyed. When people can't get gas in their cars, they can't feed their families, they aren't getting paid, you're going to see the internal dynamics remove this regime. There's no doubt about it.
2: They're still hanging people for videotaping long gas lines, you know, or saying anything negative on camera about their country or the conflict. So is that keeping the population in place?
13: Without a doubt. But now they're using all their resources and time and energy to quell the internal dynamics. Sure, they've got some drones, some missiles left. They've got shoot to show they have power. But at the end of the day, this regime is a lost cause. Now, the only problem, will they try to mass what they have less left in missiles and drones to do some mass attack, thinking the midterms are going to influence the president? And I think that's a failed strategy on their behalf, because this president's committed to the long haul. This is no longer about the midterms. This is about his administration and what it will define them. So they're going to stay the course and ensure that this regime is financially asphyxiated, causing the internal dynamics of Iran to change catastrophically for them.
2: UAE came out and said, you know, we're cutting off relations with Iran, but we still had to come up 2 days later and say, you still got banks dealing with Iran, and we cracked down on them. I hope they woke up. But a lot of these Gulf states double dealing?
13: Well, some of them are still concerned, and rightfully so, on U.S. policy. Will the president leave them in the mix, or is he committed to the long haul? I think the more they come to the realization that the president is in this for his whole administration, not just the midterm, to see the demise of the regime, they will come to the table in force. So that's always been their concern. Are we in this to the end state they need for long-term stability and security? And if the president articulates that, they'll jump on board the team very quickly.
2: So, Admiral, how many people are you in touch with in Iran regularly?
13: Dozens. And that's, I think, indicative of the numbers. I think there's 75 million Iranians who want this regime left. And the rest are those who have been co-opted by the regime, believe in the ideology. And in fact, it's life or death for them. When the people turn on them, they will be held accountable. They'll be ripped to shreds. But the numbers are vastly opposite. And so ultimately, it will be the demise of this government in Iran as we know it today.
2: So that's why we heard the president come out and say, hey, let's go back to the MOU that we had, that 60-day MOU where all sanctions get lifted and they can sell oil again, which they broke foolishly. It was the best deal they ever got. But we should not go back to that MOU, should we?
13: Without a doubt, there's no going back. This is now what the president initially said when this first started, unconditional surrender. That's what this has to be. The MOU is like the dodo birds. It's gone. There's no going back. There's no reason not to. The president now controls all the elements of power and can leverage all that to get the long-term goals of security and stability in the region by ensuring that this regime no longer exists when this conflict is over.
2: I want you to hear what General Jack Keane said that Iran is up to. And I know we're listening to almost everything they're saying. Cut 24.
12: What they want to see be achieved as a result of that is that the Democrats win this midterm election so they would shut the war down. That's their thought process. And listen, no one knows, and nor do the Iranians know, what kind of pressure it would take to have them stop everything they're doing and sort of capitulate. That's not knowable. They don't know themselves. But the pressure is the right thing. It, my gut feeling is it would likely take a combination of what Secretary Bessent is doing and some military action to force the kind of end result we're looking for.
2: So do you agree with that combination? Do you think we definitely need military too?
13: Well, I think he used all the elements of power. Military, as we saw the recent strikes, whenever they're going to use weapons, be it drones or mines, strike them and remove that from the table. Ensure they have no military power at the end of the day and use your military force to achieve that. But as we're seeing now, the president and Secretary Bessent have applied this financial tourniquet that's just going to strangle them. And then ultimately what you're seeing more play out is diplomatic power. Hey, Oman, Pakistan, you're either part of the solution or you're part of the problem, and we're going to hold you accountable. So I think all these things show the success. I think the more we see success will influence the midterms, and what I'm seeing positively for the president and the Republican Party. And all the naysayers who say, hey, we can't do this, this is going to be more catastrophic, will be proven wrong. And I think the American people are seeing that play out. So again, I think this could work out very well for the president, not only for the midterms, but more importantly for the long terms, and how he has evolved the Republican Party and what it means to Americans and why that will play out in his favor over the long term.
2: So let's say disaster for Republicans happens and they lose the House and Senate. Do the Iranians know that that doesn't stop the war? Do they know?
13: I have to believe it. It's all about Trump. They know Trump. If that happens, Trump will even double down more to make sure this is part of his legacy. So the Iranian people, when you talk about those 75 million, realize that it's this regime that does not or wants to disavow it, because to them, it's an existential threat and they'll be killed by the rest of the American people if it turns out that way. And I'm sure it will.
2: So do you think there's anything in terms of a program to arm the Iranian people or to get to them and find out where the besieged are and the location of the IRGC, you know, the people that provide the intelligence of the Mossad to allow them to be so effective over the last few years? Do you think there's any movement about anything that we're not seeing?
13: If I were planning this, I would address that issue, but also the Takhet, the conventional Army, Navy, Air Force. Those are much larger than the IRGC, but they're not as well armed as the rest of the IRGC. So there are a lot of components where you can draw support to drive that internal dissent and revolt against the regime. So I know what it involves. I just don't know what's going on in that realm because, of course, that's classified and should be, and our adversaries should not know what we're doing in those realms.
2: So here's what the president of Iran said, that he said that they do not seek war. They look to go back to the same deal. The IRGC issued a much sharper warning saying that every new U.S. attack will be met with even more devastating responses. We saw they hit the UAE, I guess, 12 hours ago. It was blocked. And the Jordan, too, it was blocked. Most of those were intercepted. What are you hearing?
13: I'm hearing the same thing, Brian. That's all they've got left. That's all they can do to demonstrate they have any power left. If you look at their surrogates, Hezbollah, Hamas, Houthis, they're on their tail. They're running out of money. You're seeing the political efforts of the outreach by the Lebanese government with Israel to disarm Hezbollah. You're seeing others add in with the Saudis to go after the Houthis in Yemen. So again, on all fronts, the pressure is building, and ultimately it will overwhelm the regime. They cannot sustain their surrogates or their political power, and that's what's going to end up being their part of their demise.
2: Admiral, the big story on Sunday was evidently a lot of our military heads informed the Department of War that this is very stressful on us. On our military, the strain of doing this for 6 months on and off. And no one said, hey, this is not accurate. This is a forgery. They said, who leaked this? So if it am I to believe these reports, what is your takeaway as a military guy?
13: We have never had a more professional, better trained and educated military in our history. And that's demonstrated through Iraq, Afghanistan, Yemen, the things we've been involved with. No one has the experience. And all our service members, remember, are volunteers. They come into this knowing the sacrifice they're going to pay, and they take that on voluntarily. So I have ultimate trust and confidence in our people and their ability to sustain this fight. And again, we have not made this the biggest priority. We still have large commitments in the Pacific and Europe, and we have not rebalanced all that, long overdue, I'd say, to make this area the priority for now and the near future. So again, I have no concerns about our ability to sustain this effort or the morale and well-being of our forces.
2: What about the fact that you read that in the New York Times like all of us?
13: Again, it's kind of like the Iranian rhetoric. I read a lot, I hear a lot of it, but based on my experience, I discount it to some of what. Sure, you have to consider it, but at the end of the day, this is what our military's effort has always done and will do, and never have we been better trained, equipped, and prepared to do it.
2: Yeah, it seems like Russia is taking great pride, says we're happy to supply Iran with the equipment they need to sustain themselves through this difficult period. So the Russians are saying out loud what we already knew, that on some level they're supplying and sustaining Iran. I mean, we already intercepted some ships and so the Ukrainians en route there. What's the proper response from us?
13: Well, you're exactly right. This is the evil empire. Iran is tied to both China and Russia. It's in their strategic interests, and we've taken that into account. So we've got to continue to press on the diplomatic fronts with both those countries, reinforcing that their effort and support of Iran contradicts our efforts, and we will hold them accountable for that. And look, Russia's got big problems. They've got about 160 million people. They've lost significant millions in Ukraine. And post-Putin, who knows what Russia's going to look like? So they've got bigger issues at play here, and we know that. So all of that will play into how the administration deals with Russia and China on this issue. But to them, it presents another existential threat beyond Ukraine.
2: How effective have they been in stopping grain sales from the Ukrainians and shipping to Africa and other places?
13: Yeah, I just don't know, Brian, but that's part of this economic battle. And don't forget, Russia, Iran, China have been fighting us asymmetrically for decades. Everything other than confrontation, cyber activity, illegal financial transactions, as you're talking about, moving stuff off the grid that's outside the world economy. Mm-hmm. They're going to be held accountable now. And that's why I think this strategy by Secretary Bessent has been so important and long overdue. But how powerful it is and the effects it will have, not just in Iran, but also in Russia and China.
2: Got 30 seconds left, Admiral. Are you disappointed that there hasn't been one NATO member to step up strongly and back us?
13: Without a doubt. This is in their best interest. And our partnerships are too important not to see that. So, yes, I am disappointed.
2: Admiral Robert Harwood, always great to talk to you. Always appreciate it as a very fluid situation in Iran, but it is breaking our direction. When we come back, we'll find out if there's more to know. Also, going out numbered at the top of the hour. Keep it here on the Brian Kilmeade Show. And also, to pre-order Uniting the States, go to Amazon or go to BrianKilmeade.com and order it now, out October 13th.
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3: 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Unfiltered. Turning up the overnight heat from the...

0: 70s, says she regrets, he was a he and became a she, regrets doing this and competing, thinks it sent the wrong message and it was selfish. No kidding. Next. Top cities to move to if you want to get married in the cities where the Midas mindset is destroying relationships. You ready? The top 10 cities with the highest share of singles would be Cleveland, 87%, Detroit City, South Central and Southeast, I imagine one nicer than the other, Philadelphia City, West and West Park, and Detroit City and Detroit North, Chicago as well. These are the places where the highest singles. I don't know. Some of these areas aren't the best. They have Denver, as well as Washington, D.C., and Milwaukee. These are very blue cities, so you better be prepared to meet a very blue person. Next, America's emptying up the classrooms. Forget about overcrowded classrooms. That was the story and the problem in the past. In much of America, there are empty seats, K through 12. Enrollment is down 1.4 million students nationwide. This falling birth rates, migration to shifts towards private schools, charters, and homeschooling. That's the whole school choice thing happening again. Even once booming D.C. suburbs are feeling the reversal, with several DMV districts losing thousands of students. Some districts are turning to creative ways to get students in seats. See, I'm outnumbered.
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15: The jury in the Lindsey Clancy triple murder trial is being asked to keep deliberating after saying they were unable to reach a unanimous decision. Michael Kastner reports.
16: I'm going to ask you to go back out. Like I said, keep in mind the instructions I gave you.
17: The judge made the request after the jury sent a note after resuming deliberations for just over an hour on Tuesday morning. Clancy admits to strangling her 3 young children in 2023, but pleaded not guilty to 3 counts of first-degree murder by reason of insanity. Prosecutors allege the killings were premeditated, while the defense says Clancy suffered a postpartum psychotic break. Jurors have been instructed that they may consider murder, manslaughter, or not guilty verdicts based on a lack of criminal responsibility. I'm Michael Kastner.
15: Tropical storm Edward is gaining strength as it approaches the Gulf Coast. According to the National Hurricane Center, Edward could reach hurricane strength before it makes landfall on the northwest coast later today. The storm is expected to weaken as it moves inland over southeast Texas tonight. One person is still missing after deadly flash flooding killed two people in Grand Canyon National Park over the weekend. Incident Commander Dave Black says rangers used the park's permit system to narrow down the list of individuals who might still be missing. Officials said current tips give them no reason to believe

0: more than one person remains unaccounted for. The White House confirms Army Secretary Dan Driscoll has submitted his resignation to President Trump. NBC's Garrett Haake reports it follows months of reported tension between Driscoll and Secretary of War Pete Hegseth,
1: including the firing of generals responsible for Army transformation and readiness, according to a source familiar with the matter. Just last week, Driscoll went to the White House to discuss his future, according to three U.S. officials.
0: His departure leaves the Army without a Senate-confirmed leader as the U.S. continues to look to wrap up the six-month-old war with Iran. And gas prices continue to be on the rise. AAA reports the national average is now $4.09 a gallon. That's up a penny from yesterday. I'm Chris Caraggio.
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6: I'm Connie Britton, and I want to share with you the experience of Donna in Washington. She writes, I got injured about 5 years ago. I was let go when, because of the injury, I couldn't keep up with my schedule. I've tried to find other work, but I'm 68 now. No one wants to hire someone that old. This week is tough, though, because I had to get my tooth fixed. So I only have $10 in my checking account. But it will be okay. I at least have food because of this pantry. 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
16: Okay. This is really wild, man, what we're watching with this trial and the amount of support this person has.
17: Yes. It's stunning to me.
18: Yeah, it really is. And I think a lot of it is because of just straight up misinformation about what was going on with Lindsay Clancy, the woman who murdered her three young children.
17: Mm-hmm.
18: And some of it, I keep hearing people saying, well, yeah, she was begging for help, but nobody was offering to help. They brought in outside help. The husband tried his damnedest to get her mental health assistance. She never talked about hearing voices until that one day, apparently. Never diagnosed with any sort of postpartum psychosis until then, after the fact, she started claiming that she was hearing voices, and then they went away after she killed her kids. It's not really a typical case of somebody in a state of psychosis.
17: No.
18: But they're acting like, yeah, she was just this mom of three, and you know, the world is so heavy and hard for moms, especially those who still work. But I don't know, man. It's so weird to not just look at her as a sympathetic character, but actively support her walking free.
16: Well, it's like she's a victim.
18: Yes.
16: And all I can think about is all of these people that have been indoctrinated to think the world is oppressors and oppressed.
18: Mm-hmm.
16: And this particular person was one of the oppressed.
18: Yeah.
16: Is madness.
17: And claiming that no doctors helped. She had prescription medicine out the wazoo.
18: Yeah, and she was lying to doctors, too.
17: Yes.
16: Yeah.
17: See, this whole... You're right, David. Back to the narrative.
18: Yeah.
17: I mean, these are all things we're learning.
16: But of all the things in the story, and I think both of you guys have said this in one way or another, it's the women flocking to this place to support.
18: Yes.
16: Online.
18: Well, Clancy's defense attorney has become a celebrity to these people. They swarmed him outside the courthouse.
17: Yeah, rock star.
16: Here you go.
19: We came from Houston to watch you. Thank you. I wish someone would help my
20: Houston.
19: Yes, sir. Where should we go eat a steak?
21: We want to take you out for a steak dinner, Mr. Reddy.
19: My daughter Hannah.
21: I had my mental health weaponized against me and family.
16: Okay, man.
21: Issue whatever.
16: I should feel sympathy for these people, and a part of me does.
18: Mm-hmm.
16: If you're that messed up. Traveled from Houston?
18: Yeah.
16: For this?
18: Mm-hmm.
16: There's something seriously wrong.
18: Well,
16: and at the same time, this is nutty.
18: Well,
16: and there's more. I'm sorry.
21: I had an issue whenever my son was postpartum. Or whenever I was postpartum, my second son was 8 months
19: old. You hear the voice of
21: I know what Lindsay went through. I know what she went through. I feel it. I've watched you every day, and I've just been like, I wish I had a man like that representing me.
16: Oh, my gosh.
17: She systematically, one at a time, strangled her children to death.
18: Yes. Yes.
17: One at a time. So two of them, one of them, they each saw what mom was doing.
16: One ran.
17: Yeah, tried to get away.
16: Yes.
17: Yeah. From being strangled.
16: Yeah.
17: Good Lord, man.
16: Well and there's almost like
17: here?
16: This act of women who have gone through postpartum have been told not to ever talk about it and to never bring it out in the open. It's pretty well known.
17: And you can be sympathetic about something.
16: Sure.
17: Absolutely. And you can be empathetic towards it.
16: Yes.
17: But someone killed three of their children.
16: That's evil.
17: That's evil, man. You can't. What are we doing here?
16: I know.
17: What are we doing here?
18: Well, the other thing is that one lady is saying, I had my mental health weaponized against me in court. No, that guy is weaponizing mental health. The defense attorney. And I don't blame him because that's his job. He's a defense attorney. That is his job. But for these people to just be like, well, then it's fine, but she's really a victim in this whole thing, it is crazy. And so today, you know, this morning, the jury said, well, we're deadlocked, we can't come to a verdict. And sometimes this happens, and the judge will always say no the first couple of times that a jury comes out and says we can't reach a decision. He's going to say try harder. So he did, and it bears pointing out again that two of the women on the jury were wearing the official uniform of Team Lindsay the pink outfits and all that, and apparently they were like winking at each other when they were in the courtroom today.
16: Man, oh man. Okay. We'll be keeping you up to date on that. It's very troubling. Meanwhile, there's politics out there, always, and a lot of talk about Michigan and Abdul El-Sayed. By the way, there's a clip from Van Jones that we'll get to later on where he's warning Democrats, this guy, bad news, dangerous. That's a Democrat, which is kind of wild. But, you know, J.D. Vance was also there yesterday. He was campaigning for Rogers, but Abdul trying to score some points, some funny points going after J.D. Vance here.
12: Why would you invite J.D. Vance except for maybe you got a Vance bromance? I don't know. Like, questions about J.D. Vance, they're legion. We don't have more couches here than they have in Ohio. So I'm just trying to figure out why he would come.
16: That joke is lost on a lot of people.
18: Dude,
16: it's pretty lame.
18: It is such an inside joke. So somebody, what was this, 2 years ago?
16: Yeah.
18: Had put out just a parody, and it was marketed as a parody that as part of Hillbilly Elegy, J.D. Vance made sweet, sweet love to a couch.
16: Yeah.
18: And it was just kind of joking about the political climate, and people then sort of took it seriously, and then it became this, like, inside joke. But, man, most people, even most liberals, don't know what the hell he's talking about when he mentions couches.
16: Well, that's why the joke died.
18: Yes.
16: There's nothing there.
17: Which is unusual because El-Sayed is known for his sense of humor. Right. His slapping, you know, humor that he brings to everything. Guy's a humorless dreck.
16: Yeah. J.D. Vance responded. Because apparently El-Sayed also talked about his wife.
17: Uh-oh.
18: Yeah, he said something like, do we think J.D. is taking Usha with him back in time to meet Papa or no? Like, basically, because she is not white, would J.D. Vance's family have had a problem with her or something like that? It's just, again, a weird attempt at a joke.
16: Yeah. J.D. wasn't having it.
14: Abdul El-Sayed, every time they put a microphone in front of his face, he wants to talk about my wife or my grandfather. Whatever you want to talk about, Abdul, keep my wife's name the hell out of your mouth because she's way out of your league.
16: Way out of your league's not bad. I like it. Yeah. You're defending your wife. I don't blame him for that at all. Yeah. Do you want to hear part of that Van Jones thing?
17: Oh, yes, sure. I do. I did not hear this.
16: Okay. It's too long for right now. It is close to 3 minutes. But this is part of what he said in the DSA.
20: These people are incredibly dangerous. Abdul, who, you know, I work with at CNN. I know Abdul. His positions on Israel and foreign policy are insane. They're not reasonable reactions to anything. Look, some Democrats are going to say that we should condition military aid, that, you know, Israel's gone too far in Gaza and the West Bank and in Lebanon. We're going to put some conditions on you. I think that's a defensible position if you're a Democrat. That's not Abdul's position. There are people who say we shouldn't be paying for any of the military. We shouldn't be giving military aid. Now, I think that's understandable, but I think indefensible because it's not charity. We're building a strong defense sector here, and Israel is protecting a lot of Western interests in that region. But I can get why you would say no more aid. They got to pay their own way. That's not Abdul's position. Abdul's position is a total and complete arms embargo against the state of Israel, including defensive weapons. That's an insane position. That says if Israel wants to pay for interceptors to stop a rocket coming from Iran or coming from Hezbollah or coming from Hamas, an interceptor, we should deny them the right to buy the interceptors to knock down rockets going at Israeli children, women, men, babies. That's an insane position.
16: Yeah. So that's giving you a flavor. Most people don't know that either. And the fact that Van Jones is out there trying to educate people on it is astounding in a way.
18: Oh, yeah.
17: And not exactly your establishment, what you would consider middle-of-the-road Democrat either here.
18: No,
17: Dan Jones is far from that.
18: Oh, yeah, he's a liberal. I mean, liberal Democrat. But I think for him, you know, he sort of comes from, I guess you would call it old school liberal Democrat, where you believe in incrementalism domestically to just sort of get further and further to the left. And then the accelerationists out there, like the Abdul El-Sayed, like, you know, the DSA and all of that, they want to completely wreck everything that you feel like you've helped accomplish. And so there's a personal threat there. And then you look, the thing is about Van Jones and people like him, I think they may have a skewed view of the world stage, but there is at least a hint sort of reality.
16: I would agree.
18: To where you understand at least what the stakes are. I may disagree with some of your with some of your prescriptions for that, but you at least understand that it's a big, bad, scary world out there.
16: Exactly. So there you go. By the way, we're all doomed. I feel this way every Monday night from Fox, Jesse Waters show, when he has Johnny go out and talk to people. And a lot of times in the summertime, it's the beach.
17: Oh, yeah.
16: So it's Jones Beach. Johnny's out there. And I'll just play you part of that clip and get your reaction.
0: Name the countries that border the United States.
1: Oh, gosh. I can't think right now. I don't know geography like that.
22: Wait, I actually don't know this one.
23: Canada, Mexico.
16: Thank you.
0: Italy. Who was the very first president of the United States?
22: Oh, wait, why am I blanking on this?
24: I don't know, bro. I'm horrible in geography.
23: George Washington.
22: Bill Clinton.
0: Bill was actually the 42nd president.
16: Bill Clinton. The first president. How is that possible? Anyone in the country could think that.
17: She thought it was in her lifetime.
16: Okay.
17: Yeah, and I'm just benefit of a doubt.
18: Well,
17: here,
18: I think Bill Clinton was before her lifetime, probably.
16: That's probably true.
17: Well, yeah, you're right.
16: Yeah. Anyway, go on. Here we go. Oh, no. Don't freeze up on me now. Did it freeze from stupidity?
25: I love being called the first black president.
0: What is 100 divided by 5?
24: Oh, 100 divided by 5 is...
22: Oh, I don't know that. I'm so bad at math.
0: If I'm breaking a $100 bill, how many 20s am I getting back?
22: 6. Yeah, it's 6. 20, 40, 60, 80, 5.
16: Ugh.
22: Oh, 100 divided by 5. Am I stupid? 500.
25: Yes. Are we stupid?
24: Yes.
16: Okay, one more sample.
0: How many Great Lakes are there?
22: Oh. 7?
24: 28.
22: Great Lakes? 3, maybe?
24: Great Lakes? 5?
0: Name the Great Lakes.
24: Lake Mittawaska.
22: Lake George? Oh, I don't know. Don't do this to me.
0: One rhymes with moron.
22: Oregon.
16: You wonder, how did all these people get indoctrinated to believe all this? Because none of this other stuff was taught, I guess. I don't know, man.
17: No point.
16: Unreal. 100 divided by
17: 5.
16: Wow.
17: Okay.
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5: Jury in the Lindsey Clancy triple murder trial has been told to keep deliberating after saying they are unable to reach a unanimous decision. The judge made the request after the jury sent the note after resuming deliberation for just over an hour this morning. Clancy admits to strangling her three young children in 2023, but pleaded not guilty by reason of insanity. Prosecutors allege the killings were premeditated, while the defense says Clancy suffered a postpartum psychotic break. The number of job openings held steady in July. Matt Mattinson has more.
6: The Labor Department says 7.3 million jobs were available, which matched expectations. The number and rate of hires were little changed at 5.1 million for the month. According to the JOLTS report, durable goods manufacturing led the way with the most job postings in July. Hires decreased in professional and business services for the month. I'm at Mattinson.
5: Closing arguments are set for today in the preliminary hearing for the man accused of fatally shooting Charlie Kirk last September. The defense is arguing that there's not enough probable cause to warrant the death penalty. Charlie Kirk's widow and parents are expected to be in a Utah courtroom today. Gas prices are seeing another slight increase today as the Labor Day holiday weekend gets closer. Michael Kastner reports.
7: AAA reports a national average is $4.09 for a gallon of regular gas. That's up a penny from Monday. The national average stayed above $4 a gallon every day last month. California drivers are seeing the highest prices at the pump at $5.70 a gallon. The cheapest gas? It's in Indiana at $3.39 a gallon. In Los Angeles, I'm Michael Kastner.
5: And President Trump is looking to push down gas prices ahead of the midterms. He's meeting with U.S. oil refiners and fuel distributors today. He'll be joined by Interior Secretary Doug Burgum, Energy Secretary Chris Wright, and representatives from companies both large and small.

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8: 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Brian here, and I wish I would have called Dr. Jack and Dr. Megan when I was told at a younger age that I had cataracts. I didn't, so someone else did the procedure, and I had LASIK done. And still, once I hit 50, I had to use readers. I didn't think there was anything that could be done at that point, so imagine how great it felt when Dr. Jack said, "Brian, I believe RLE surgery will work great for you." He was right. The short, painless procedure had me seeing 20/20 within a week. Even though I had all that other stuff done, Near and Far did it correctly, which is why I have no hesitation to say you can trust them with your eyesight. 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Just talk with them. I know you'll get along with them like I do. 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
8: The jury in the Lindsey Clancy murder trial is still deliberating after saying they were unable to reach a unanimous decision. The judge made the request after the jury sent a note this morning. Clancy admits to strangling her three young children in 2023, but pleaded not guilty to three counts of first-degree murder by reason of insanity. Tropical storm Edward could reach hurricane strength before it makes landfall on the northwest coast later today. That's according to the National Hurricane Center. The storm is expected to weaken as it moves inland over southeast Texas tonight. The U.S. has launched new strikes on Iran.
9: U.S. Central Command announced attacks on Islamic Revolutionary Guard Corps targets began just after noon Eastern. CENTCOM said the strikes follow attempted attacks by the IRGC against commercial shipping in the Strait of Hormuz and against American service members in the region. The U.S. and Iran began trading strikes again over the weekend, 6 months after the war began.
8: Closing arguments are underway in a preliminary hearing for the man accused of killing conservative activist Charlie Kirk last September. Tyler Robinson is accused of fatally shooting Kirk at a Turning Point USA event at Utah Valley University. The judge must decide if prosecutors have presented enough evidence to require a trial. The preliminary hearing lasted 5 days, but was followed by extensive written evidence that the judge had to evaluate. Kirk's widow and parents are in the courtroom today. Halloween candy sold at popular retailers in 13 states is getting recalled over undeclared milk allergens. Michael Kastner reports.
10: According to a company announcement posted by the FDA, Crystal Temptations is recalling its Halloween chocolatey eyeballs. It was sold under that brand at Marshall's, TJ Maxx, Home Goods, and Sierra Trading Post. The notice warns that those with an allergy or severe sensitivity to milk could face a serious or life-threatening allergic reaction. I'm Michael Kastner.
8: I'm Chris Caraccio.
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5: The jury in the Lindsay Clancy triple murder trial is being asked to keep deliberating after saying they were unable to reach a unanimous decision. Michael Kastner reports.
6: I'm going to ask you to go back out. Like I said, keep in mind the instructions I gave you.
7: The judge made the request after the jury sent a note after resuming deliberations for just over an hour on Tuesday morning. Clancy admits to strangling her three young children in 2023, but pleaded not guilty to three counts of first-degree murder by reason of insanity. Prosecutors allege the killings were premeditated, while the defense says Clancy suffered a postpartum psychotic break. Jurors have been instructed that they may consider murder, manslaughter, or not guilty verdicts based on a lack of criminal responsibility.
8: A short-term funding bill to avoid a government shutdown ahead of November's midterms is headed to President Trump's desk. The House passed the bill today by a 370-48 vote. It'll keep the government funded through December 11th. Tropical storm Edward has made landfall near the Texas-Louisiana border along the Gulf Coast. The storm is set to bring heavy rain to the region. Edward is expected to weaken as it moves inland tonight. At last check, the storm is packing winds of 50 miles an hour. President Trump is warning that Iran could be totally wiped out as a country if it responds to U.S. strikes. That's what he told Fox News in a phone interview today. Earlier this afternoon, U.S. Central Command announced American forces started a new round of airstrikes on Iranian targets. California lawmakers are voting to ban law enforcement agencies from using controversial electric shock gloves. Daniel Martindale has more.
9: The ban extends to state and federal law enforcement. The gloves deliver a shock through the wearer's grip and are marketed as a de-escalation tool. A recent report said the Department of Homeland Security was planning to buy thousands of the gloves to use in immigration enforcement operations. The statewide ban on the weapon in law enforcement lasts until 2030. The State Department of Justice will also be required to study the safety of the gloves.
8: I'm Chris Caraggio.
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0: Hey, welcome back to the Lars Larson Show. Imagine telling a convicted killer, yeah, you can do a couple of years in prison. That's enough to make up for a shooting in which one woman died and seven people were wounded, including a nine-year-old who was merely walking with his family on the way to a museum in Seattle, Washington. Imagine that. And the guy finally gets convicted, and he finally gets sent to prison about 3 years later, and he only does a couple of years in prison, and now he's out walking around. Now, is he going to be on the show? I wish I could tell you that. I would love to talk to William Tolliver, one of the two people who were involved in as shooters in a 2020 shootout in Seattle, Washington, that killed a woman and wounded a nine-year-old, but he's already out of prison. I want to get into talking about that in just a moment. First, welcome to the Lars Larson Show. It's a pleasure to be with you, and I'm always glad to take your phone calls and your emails. If you want to jump into the best conversation in talk journalism, it's here every day at 866-HEY-LARS. That's 866-439-5277. 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And if you're a naysayer, Naysayers always go to the head of the line, 866-439-5277. Our poll on X today. We put up a brand new opinion poll every single day. Today's question, should welfare recipients be allowed to spend taxpayer-funded benefits on whatever they want? Now, I know that some people get confused by this. They see an EBT card and they assume that that's just food stamps or SNAP. It's not. It is both SNAP or food stamps, whichever label you prefer. It is also what is known as TANF. TANF is the fancy new woke term, temporary aid to needy families, T-A-N-F, that took the place of welfare or the dole or a bunch of other names that we had for welfare that somebody had decided, oh, that's too pejorative. We've got to call it by a new name. I mean, every few years, they will invent a brand new name for welfare or the dole, but that's really what it is. Consider this. Florida is becoming the first state that will actually put a limit on how your welfare cash, not your food stamps, your welfare cash can be spent. And they're putting these limits on. And I'm sure the Democrats are having a cow about this. They're saying you can't spend your TANF money on tattoos or theme park tickets or video games or vaping products or other items not generally considered basic needs. Now, who's bringing about that change? That, of course, would be the Trump administration. I mean, you're not going to catch the Democrats out trying to put limits on welfare. I mean, the Democrats consider the entire welfare class to be their owned and operated voters. So they're not going to put limits on that. But imagine that Florida is the first state. And I would ask you this, should welfare recipients in any state in America be allowed to spend their taxpayer-funded benefits on whatever they want, including tats, theme park tickets, video games, and vaping products? I would say allowed to spend it that way. You can vote any way you like. You'll find the question at Lars Larson Show on X. You'll also find it on my website at LarsLarson.com. Let me get back to William Tolliver. This is a certified bad guy, and yet for a crime that happened, you know, 6 years ago, he only went to prison for about 3 years, even though his crime ended with the death of a woman, an innocent woman, and the wounding of a 9-year-old child. And he's already out of prison. He was released on home monitor in 2023 while he was waiting trial. And he was picked up later on because he was told if you're out awaiting trial, you can't have a gun. You can't go out and do these things. What happened? He went out and threatened somebody with a gun. 65 previous arrests, 4 felony convictions for William Tolliver, and they finally find him guilty. He pleads guilty to amended charges, second-degree manslaughter. He got a real gift. He didn't end up with first. Third-degree assault, second-degree unlawful possession of a firearm. And what does he get? In total, 4 years in prison. He's sentenced in June of 23. He is already out of prison. We are told that he has served his sentence. He has satisfied his debt to society. And what did they say in court before he pleaded guilty? The shooting was described as the result of a gang feud, Tolliver opening fire in a crowded area to target a rival gang member. In other words, he was settling a score. Do I suspect that the shooting that happened just this year in Seattle at the Bight of Seattle was also one of those gang settle a score kind of incidents? I do. And here's the problem. The biggest problem we've got is that we're communicating a message. When you do this kind of thing, when somebody goes out and kills somebody, the woman who died, wounds 7 people, including a 9-year-old child, and you tell them, we're not going to hold you responsible. We're going to give you a couple of years behind bars, and that's it. You're telling the public, we're not going to come down hard on violent criminals. You're telling the violent criminals, we're not going to hold you responsible. So, at the end of the day, you're going to get more of that kind of behavior. Anytime that you tell the bad guys, we are not really going to come down on you like a ton of bricks if you do this kind of thing. You can even go out and kill somebody. You can wound a bunch of people. You can set up a downtown part of any city in America as a shooting gallery where anybody who happens to be walking through, including this child. The 9-year-old kid was with his family on a trip to a science museum, and he ends up getting hit. 7 people injured in total, including that 9-year-old boy, all of them injured. Why? because of a criminal by the name of William Tolliver. And I would love to talk to that man. I would love to find out. And I'd love to talk to the prosecutors and the judge and find out, do you really think that this is justice? Is this truth in sentencing? You say, this is the worst thing you can do. You've murdered a person. You've taken a woman's life. You've injured seven people. You've wounded them. That means they're probably going to go through the rest of their lives afraid of going to places in public because one time when they were in a place in public, they got shot. And you're going to tell them, we're not going to do much to that criminal. He's going to be out of prison within just a couple of years. You're telling all of society, we don't take any of this seriously. Tolliver was originally charged, as he should have been, with first-degree murder. He didn't have to plead to that. Six counts of first-degree assault, unlawful possession of a firearm, and while he was awaiting trial and was told, you're going to be on electronic monitoring at grandma's house, and you're not allowed to have guns, you're not allowed to have contact with witnesses. Well, he ends up back in custody a couple of months later because he was out threatening somebody with a gun. So clearly, the judges don't take the system seriously. The prosecutors don't take the system seriously. And clearly, the criminals don't take the system seriously. It's a pleasure to be with you. I'm glad to get to your phone calls and emails at 866-HEY-LARS. That's 866-439-5277. Send your emails to talk@LarsLarson.com. And you can always, well, you can always go to the head of the line if you're a naysayer. We always put naysayers first in line, always have, and always will. The Northwest Nonsense is coming up next on the Radio Northwest Network and the Lars Larson Show.

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1: That makes a lot of sense. A lot of nonsense.
2: 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You're bloody well right. 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
0: This is the Northwest Nonsense.
3: How much longer do we have to sit for this nonsense?
0: Pumped by River City Environmental. That great moment every day where Lars brings you the cold, hard facts without any liberal wokeness from the Daily Dead fish wrapper or mainstream media bias.
4: Hey, somebody tell me there is a mom or dad out there who actually wants their child welcomed back to school by a drag queen who goes by the stage name Poison Waters. Forgive me for sounding unwoke, but there's something more than a little bit creepy about a man who not only likes to dress up as a woman, but who's interested in befriending her children. Portland Public Schools released a video for the first days of classes featuring Poison Waters, that's the drag name, in full drag regalia. Identified in the video as an educator, a host, and an advocate. National news media, like the New York Post, America's oldest newspaper, picked up the story this morning. Don't bet on the Daily Dead fish wrapper covering this story at all. I mean, after all, that would mean Oregon Live would have to actually say, and we approve of this or we don't approve of this. Here's a school district that's facing massive budget shortfalls and a majority of students who can't read, write, or do arithmetic. And its opening message is, we want to indoctrinate your kids and groom them into some kind of gender identity. Even as Oregon's population has grown, Portland Public Schools student census shrank from 50,000 plus to the 40s. The latest forecast shows it's going to shrink by another 10,000 or more over the next decade. Telling parents that educators include drag queens only seems likely to accelerate that trend. If you're a parent, get your kids out of the public schools. If you want to join the best conversation in talk journalism, and by the way, I would take a naysayer. If somebody wants to say why it's perfectly appropriate to have drag queens associating with young children in public schools, I'd love to hear who's in favor of this garbage. 866-HEY-LARS. That's 866-439-5277. Send your emails to talk@LarsLarson.com. Vote on our X poll. Our X poll can be found at Lars Larson Show. 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No pills, no shots, no surgery. Fix what's actually causing the problem at Multnomah Medical Clinic. Jason writes in, Lars, this high fuel cost is murdering the timber industry right now, along with no demand and relatively high interest rates for anybody younger than 40 and with no end in sight. I'm still trying to feel the benefits of being oil independent. I sincerely hope that all this Iran business was the right move and we don't lose everything we've fought for the last 10 years. We've got 60 days to turn it around or we're going to feel like we've been run over by a garbage truck the Wednesday after the election. Your thoughts? Signed, Jason Raw. Jason, I agree with you. Do I think it was the right call? I think it was the only call for Donald Trump. I think he looked at Iran and said every other president, including Obama, has said we cannot let Iran become nuclear armed. Except that Trump is the one president who's actually willing to take concrete action to stop it from happening. The rest of them, Joe Biden, Barack Obama, etc., they all just gave the idea lip service. They weren't actually willing to do the deed. So that's number one. Number two, are we energy independent or oil independent? Yes. Doesn't mean that it's going to be cheap, but it does mean that we're never going to be in that position where other countries could say, we're not going to give you any of our oil, and you end up with no oil supply. It just matters how much you end up having to pay for it. And do I think the Iran war is going to be over soon? Let's hope so. If not, it could be bad times in the midterm election in November. And now today's Daily Grill.
0: Insane.
5: Are you
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4: You know, about a year ago, we told you about the Bybee Lake Hope Center. Now, what is the Bybee Lake Hope Center? At one point, it was scheduled to become a jail. It never did. It was known as Wapato Jail, but it never actually operated as a jail. It cost the taxpayers of Multnomah County about $60 million. And then Multnomah County had to sell it to Jordan Schnitzer for about a tenth of that amount of money, about $6 million. And what did Schnitzer do? He donated its use to the Bybee Lakes Hope Center that's actually provided beds to get people off the street and actually try to straighten their lives out. In fact, I think the Bybee Lake Hope Center, by all accounts, has done a very good job. So about a year ago, we were talking about the fact that of all the various programs that Multnomah County was willing to fund, they wouldn't give money to the Bybee Lakes Hope Center, even though it actually had a track record, and most of the outfits that Multnomah County was funding did not have a track record of success. Well, guess what? They're up against it again. Portland Homeless Shelter Bybee Lakes is raising funds to keep 100 beds from being cut by Multnomah County. The problem is Multnomah County and Portland have both cut the money going to Bybee Lakes, and that is, it's ridiculous, because Bybee Lakes Hope Center has actually done some good things. Do I have any tie to the center other than thinking that they do a good job? No, I don't. But do I think that if you've got a system that actually has a track record of success, you should continue to fund that system? My favorite post on social media, the leader of a South Florida company that markets its services to foreign women seeking to give birth in the United States, they showed up in front of lawmakers today in Congress. Vladimir Lorenz, who is founder and chief medical officer at Miami Medical Concierge Services, invoked his right against self-incrimination under the Fifth Amendment. I declined to answer on the grounds that a truthful answer might incriminate me. No doubt. Representative Brandon Grill, grilled a witness connected to the company known as Have My Baby in Miami. That's the way they marketed it, about an alleged birthright tourism, and he got Fifth Amendment over and over and over again. Gill asked whether the business helped children of the Chinese Communist Party obtain U.S. citizenship, whether it had ever facilitated births for members of Tren de Aragua, MS-13, or other narco-terrorist organizations. Each time, the doctor in charge said, I will not answer because giving an honest answer might incriminate me in a crime. Wow. Birthright tourism. It is great to see this getting shut down. Back in a moment. Glad to be with you on a Tuesday. In a moment, a 2,500-seat megachurch is about to get flattened for a $2 billion rail yard. Is that progress or is it government overreach? 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
15: Hey, welcome back to the Lars Larson Show. It's Tuesday. It's the Radio Northwest Network, and I think it's outrageous. The crazy light rail systems in both Oregon and Washington seem to be eating everybody's lunch. They chew up gigantic amounts of resources. They don't actually move that many people around. And now Sound Transit is threatening to bulldoze a church. I thought we'd talk to Pastor Casey Treat about that, founder and senior pastor at Christian Faith Center in Federal Way, Washington. Pastor Treat, welcome to the program.
16: Thank you, Lars. Great to be with you.
15: So tell my Northwest audience, because we're all over Oregon, Washington, and Idaho, tell them what Sound Transit is threatening to do to your church.
16: Yeah, it's a sad day for us here at Christian Faith Center, south of Seattle. A government attorney stood in an American courtroom and told the jury that a 10,000-member church is functionally obsolete. We have too much church, and the court agreed. And it seems they're going to bulldoze the church to put in a train maintenance facility. And it's a difficult battle for us to fight.
15: Now, hold on. Is, Pastor, just so I understand correctly and so my audience understands, is the fight over at this point, or is there still some room to maybe get justice out of this whole situation?
16: The fight for our church is over. What we're fighting now, can we replace it? We had 50 acres. We'll never find 50 acres. But we're trying to rebuild. In King County, unincorporated, you cannot build a church. They will not allow it. So, you know, we go to the smaller communities, Federal Way, Kent, Covington. We're trying to find properties. And we don't have money right now. They have actually, what they've done is closed our church. And the court said, you can just take the money. You do not need to build a new church. And so that's the battle that we're facing.
15: Yeah, except that I explain this to, I mean, I'm a person of faith. I don't attend your church, but I'm a Protestant Christian. Explain that just taking the money might be something if this were a grocery store that you owned or some other kind of property, but you've got a duty to your congregation. And they're telling you, no, just pastor, just take the money and run.
16: Exactly. And we've been here 50 years. I never thought I would be in this place. And you think that government wants to help the community, cares about the community, but in our experience, they do not care. They just have no concern for not only the 10,000 people that attend our services, but hundreds of people that we feed, the homeless, caring for foster care children, helping single moms. Yeah, just walk away. You don't need to continue those things. A car wash for our trains are, you know, it's more important. Essentially, that's what they're saying.
15: I do want to go back to the thing you started with, and that was saying, standing in front of the jury saying, this is old-fashioned. I don't want to put words in your mouth, but how is it they've decided that a physical church where people can gather under one roof and hear about the Bible is outmoded? What do they mean by that?
16: Yeah, functionally obsolete. The court actually agreed with the attorney and the appraisal. appraiser who said, you know, you can do church online. You people are leaving church. You don't need a large facility, and you are obsolete. And here's another thing, Lars, that was astounding in the courtroom. If we spoke about our attendance or community service or ministry to people or showed pictures of people in the sanctuary, the judge threatened us with a mistrial and we would have to pay Sound Transit's legal fees. I mean, the deck was stacked against us.
15: How is it a mistrial for you merely to tell the jury, this is what our church did? It wasn't just a building, it wasn't just the faith, but it's all the activities that were carried out in the building. How would that cause a mistrial?
16: Exactly, and that was our argument. But they're saying, we're not buying a church, we're just buying a building. But by taking our building, they've essentially taken all of our ministry, right? I mean, how are you going to cook meals for homeless people if you don't have a kitchen? How are you going to take care of kids if you don't have space for the daycare? Our school will have to close. You know, it's a sad day for us. And again, you think government cares about community, but I think they're really not caring at all.
15: By the way, Pastor, I've told people, the right of eminent domain and condemnation is essential to government, but should only be used when it's absolutely, you know, it's the last option. What were there better options for Sound Transit to locate their maintenance facility that didn't have to bulldoze your church?
16: They had six different sites, and we were one of them. And this process has been going for over 8 years. But I think they believed and actually said in court, this was the easiest and cheapest opportunity for Sound Transit to possess 50 acres. The other sites would have been multiple ownerships, you know, different circumstances and more difficult. So they felt like we were the easiest to take. And, you know, we're going to continue to fight. We're going to believe to replace our church, rebuild somehow. We don't know how at this point, but, yeah, it's a difficult battle.
15: Pastor, do you have a place where my audience can go and see online any of the church's statement, the Christian Faith Center's statements and information about your mission?
16: Yeah, go to christianfaith.us and you'll see what we're doing there. We're continuing to search for property options. You know, we're looking at old Walmart stores and whatever we can find. At this point, we wouldn't have enough money to rebuild, but we're going to continue to fight, continue to pray, continue to do what we do. We believe we'll find some kind of a breakthrough.
15: Well, I certainly hope you do. Pastor Treat, I appreciate you coming on and telling the story. We appreciate it, and my audience appreciates it, too.
16: Yeah, thank you, Lars. Thank you for what you do. We love your work.
15: Thank you, sir. That is Pastor Casey Treat. He is the pastor, founder, and senior pastor of the Christian Faith Center in Federal Way, Washington, about to meet the blade of the bulldozer from the folks at Sound Transit. And I would ask you this. I know that you've heard me say it plenty of times. I think light rail is a gigantic waste of time and money. But when it starts to bulldoze over elements of the community like this, I think it's just downright evil. You're listening to the Lars Larson Show and the Radio Northwest.

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0: Hey, welcome back to the Lars Larson Show. It's a pleasure to be with you. It's a Tuesday. It's the Radio Northwest Network, and I'm glad to be with you. 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Should welfare recipients be allowed to spend taxpayer-funded benefits on whatever they want? Things like tattoos or theme park tickets or video games or vaping products, things like that. Florida becoming the first state in America to actually put a limit on what you can do with your EBT cash. Not the food stamp money, but the EBT cash, meaning TANF and other kinds of cash benefits. To your calls now, if you want to join the best conversation in talk journalism, it's 866-HEY-LARS. And naysayers always go first. So, Alex, you're a naysayer, or you tell my producers you are. What do you and I disagree about that makes you one?
18: Well, I just wanted to make a comment about poison waters. I actually know this guy personally. He has volunteered for the organization that I work for. He's a really upstanding guy. He was Darcel's, like, right-hand man before Darcel passed away. And they, as you know, I mean, Darcel was an icon in this city and ran a very respectable and upstanding business. And I think
0: an adult business.
18: It's an adult business, but it's why is it any different than a burlesque show?
0: Isn't that the key part? Why should Poison Waters, who's engaging in an adult sexual, I guess, fetish, he wants to dress up as a woman. Fine, he can do that. Why should that have anything to do with the public schools and young children is my question.
18: Now, you make a point, but I'm trying to tell you that you put a twist on it that I get the impression that you're saying that he's some kind of pervert. He's a upstanding gentleman in the community that does volunteer work for needy people. Now, when you talk about the schools, it's interesting. My son, who graduated from Ida B. Wells, his graduating class, The Party, Poison Waters hosted that. And I don't disagree with you 100%,
0: hold on. You're dancing right into my lane, which is...
18: I know, I understand.
0: My question is, there are lots of things that adults do that are perfectly normal for adults to do that we don't do around children, nor do we tell children about them. We wait until there's an appropriate time for kids to understand that when they get a bit older. And my question would be, if you have this particular sexual fetish, and there's a sexual end to that, to say, I'm a man, but I want to dress up as a woman. This is what Kevin Cook apparently wants to do. Okay, fine. And I want to be around small children. Why? What is the connection there?
18: Well, I think since I know Kevin, it's not like we hang out a lot, but I know him pretty well because I have worked with him, and I'll speak just to that. He's an upstanding guy, and he wants to...
0: But you've said that already, support. But why?
18: Okay.
0: Why not say... I want to go out and I want to display my drag queen attire at a club like Darcel, which is adults only. And you say, okay, that's an appropriate place for it. If you say, but I want to go to the library and read stories to small children, you say, hold on, what is the connection between wanting to dress up as a woman and wanting to show up at either a school or a library and have some kind of close connection in your drag regalia in front of small children? What's the attraction?
18: Okay. Well, how is that any different? I'm going to ask a question of you.
0: Okay.
18: How is that any different than being a clown? Because clowns are pretty varying. They can be all kinds of crazy things. Men dress up as women clowns. Women dress up as man clowns. And frankly, clowns can have a pretty bad reputation too. Wouldn't you agree with that?
0: I know some kids who are scared to death of clowns. In that case, we do associate things like circuses and those kinds of entertainment with children. But is there a sexual end to being a clown? No, I'm just asking you because, for example, let me ask you, Alex, let me get very personal. Have you ever been inclined to dress up in women's clothes?
18: No.
0: And neither have I. Neither have I. Now,
18: Kevin's an entertainer.
0: Well, no, hold on. They said he's an educator. So what is he educating kids to that the Portland Public Schools would say, we want to present this educator of ours who's a man who dresses up as a woman and wants to educate kids? What is he educating the kids to?
18: I don't know what his specific education credentials are. I know him as an entertainer. I went and saw him at his show. It was very funny. It was no more than burlesque in my mind, right? There wasn't anything overtly sexual, but it is, what's the word? It's a body or it wasn't, anyway. I'm just trying to defend him a little bit.
0: And I understand you like the guy. That's fine. You know, have I known people who've dressed up that way? Yeah, I have. Have I ever been inclined to do that? No. And in fact, go ahead.
18: He doesn't walk around like that all day and kind of like promoting this. And I don't think there's anything wrong with a little bit of exposure. I mean, I have children. I get it. I'm mostly on your side, but I don't think there's anything wrong with a little bit of exposure and not. And
0: exposure to what? But exposure to what? To sexual peculiarities of adults?
18: I just don't think it has to be a sexual peculiarity.
0: You don't think that men dressing up as women is a sexual peculiarity? Then what is it?
18: As an entertainer and as a profession, I don't think it's anything different than an actor putting on a costume.
0: So in other words, just like playing Shakespeare.
18: Well, to a degree. I mean, now, can it have some connotations to it? Can it have some bad things? Sure, but just like we talked about, so do clowns.
0: Well, an interesting point. You're a good naysayer, Alex. Thank you very much. It's a Tuesday. It's a pleasure to be with you. I'm glad to get to your phone calls and emails at 866-HEY-LARS. That's 866-439-5277. Send your emails to talk@LarsLarson.com. Jaquette writes in, Lars, that church in Tacoma could probably stop Sound Transit in their tracks if the church converted to Islam and declared the building a mosque. I would imagine they could have. And Marie said much the same thing. Casey Treat, the pastor, is missing a good defense. Change the name of his church to the Islamic Faith Center, and Sound Transit wouldn't dare touch him. And then, of course, there's John, who says they won't let them build a church in King County, but no problem building a mosque. And, you know, that is the double standards of Democrats. If they didn't have double standards, they'd have no standards at all. 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
5: The judge in the Lindsey Clancy triple murder trial told jurors to keep deliberating after they said they were unable to reach a verdict this morning. The Massachusetts woman admits to strangling her three young children in 2023, but pleaded not guilty to three counts of first-degree murder by reason of insanity. Jurors have been instructed they may consider murder, manslaughter, or not guilty verdicts based on a lack of criminal responsibility. Tropical storm Edward is making landfall near the Texas-Louisiana border along the Gulf Coast. The storm is set to bring heavy rain to the region. Edward is packing winds of 50 miles an hour, but is expected to weaken as it moves inland tonight. Trade negotiations between the U.S. and Canada are at a standstill after falling apart in August. Political Reports U.S. Trade Representative Jameson Greer said it's more their emergency than ours, and no negotiations are currently happening. This after Treasury Secretary Scott Bessent took aim at Canada's Prime Minister, saying Mark Carney walked away from a trade deal. Former NFL quarterback Tony Romo is going public with his off-field struggles. Matt Mattinson reports.
6: Romo pleaded no contest Tuesday in Milwaukee to a drunk driving charge that stemmed from an arrest last month. He'll lose his license for 6 months and pay a $784 fine. In a statement issued after the court appearance, Romo admitted to alcohol dependency caused in part by an over-reliance on painkillers while playing football. The 46-year-old says he's working with doctors to address his health and is hopeful he'll be allowed to return to his broadcasting duties with CBS. I'm Matt Mattinson.
7: I'm sorry that you're jaded. I could have taken you places.
5: Miley Cyrus is releasing new music. The Grammy-winning artist announced her 10th studio album, Bass Persuades, on social media today. Cyrus released her previous album, Something Beautiful, just last year. The project releases September 18th. I'm Chris Karagi.
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1: 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Well, theoretically, Seattle kids are supposed to be back in school classrooms tomorrow. 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And join me in welcoming Elizabeth New, who's director and policy analyst at the Washington Policy Center. Elizabeth, welcome back to the program. And are we going to see striking teachers cheat the kids out of a day of education tomorrow and collect unemployment checks at the same time?
12: I don't, and I'll tell you why in a minute, but they are negotiating down to the wire on this strike, and the school union said there was promising progress overnight, which is encouraging, but there's still no agreement, so about 50,000 students and their families are waiting to learn whether school will actually open tomorrow and if parents can go to work. It's ridiculous. Public employees should not be holding families hostage or threatening to deny a taxpayer-funded service, and there are other ways to negotiate pay and working conditions, clearly. As for the UI pay, Washington's new law does allow striking workers to receive up to 6 weeks of unemployment benefits, but I don't think teachers will be doing so. Benefits cannot begin until the second Sunday after a strike begins, and then a claimant must satisfy the ordinary one-week unpaid waiting period. So Seattle educators, if they only strike for a few days, as happened in 2022, there could be no strike payout at all.
1: Okay, and in the case of the teachers, I don't understand why they're going on strike at all. Because, correct me if I'm wrong, their contract ran out yesterday. But under the terms of the contract, they can continue to bargain. They can continue to get paid their regular paychecks while bargaining goes on. And if and when they negotiate a raise, the raise will be retroactive and will cover this period in time. They could do that and not cause all this damage to families and leave families hanging, you know, on the day before, you know, the 2nd of September, wondering, are kids going to be in school tomorrow or not? They don't have to do this, and yet they're doing it anyway. So what does that tell us?
12: Well, it's not about the kids, and you're exactly right. They could keep working under their current contract and receive any retroactive pay that was negotiated. But, you know, this gives them, they think, a better platform to work from. They're using schools and families and special ed kids, for God's sakes, as bargaining chips in this process.
1: And by the way, they're saying that they're trying to advocate for special ed kids. Isn't the head of their labor union actually under, there's questions about her treatment of special ed kids?
12: True. She was under district investigation for physically harming one of her students when elected to the position. She denies the allegations, however, and I say due process is warranted, but it's weird, super weird.
1: It's very weird. And what they're demanding, I mean, they voted 91% to authorize a strike. They're currently making, for a part-time job, they're making almost $120,000 a year plus benefits on top of that. And they say the district has offered them a cumulative almost 9% raise over the next 3 years. And the teachers have apparently said not good enough.
12: Yeah, the Seattle Public School Superintendent actually released really revealing numbers, I think 2 days ago. And it showed how much not only contract pay, but then the additional pay days that they get added up for most teachers who are trying to get this pay negotiated, $142,000 a year. You know, and it's just, here's the thing that frustrates me most is, you know, there are other ways to bargain, whether you agree that compensation should be higher or you don't. There's other ways to do this. You know, the WFSE, the state employees group, they just held a walkout yesterday on workers' own time, as I understand it, at lunch breaks or other breaks. There's no reason teachers have to be denying school to kids and their families.
1: No, and in fact, it is a part-time job. And I guess the part that I always get back to is this, Elizabeth. If they were actually producing a good result, then I'd say, well, then maybe they're deserving of a raise. That's the way most of the rest of the world works, is if you're doing a really good job and you can go to the boss and say, hey, boss, look at the kind of job I've done the last year. Don't I deserve a raise? In this case, the teachers could only come to the public and say, hey, by the way, you see the kind of job we're doing? More than half the kids don't know how to read, write, or do math. So you should give us a raise. And if you do, we'll promise to do a better job. But right now, the job we're doing sucks, isn't it? Doesn't it?
12: Yeah, you know, outcomes are poor, and we shouldn't keep pouring money into a failed outcome. However, I do, in educators' defense, you know, there's a lot of kids coming to school that are not ready to be there, who are not cared for properly by families. But at the same time, schools are not expecting anything from families either, and they keep taking over more and more things that families should be handling. We're offering far more than a basic education, despite what unions will say.
1: Well, aren't the Seattle school kids coming to class, and you can say they're, you know, the parents have never been better educated than parents. If you went back 50 years, would you say the average family was better educated than they are today? Because I don't know that that's true. I don't think it is. I don't think facts back that up. And I know the teachers always want to say, it's not really our fault that we can't actually educate your kids. It's your fault. It's the parents' fault. Except that the schools, as you said, they keep pushing the parents farther and farther out of the process and telling them, you have no right to say anything about how we educate the kids. Just shut up and pay your taxes.
12: Right. I think there's plenty of blame to go around. And I do think people are more educated today than 50 years ago, like you. But I'm not sure the behavior is better than it was 50 years ago. You know, I've substituted in classrooms a little bit at my kids' school. And I can tell you there are a lot of behavior problems that distract from the school day, from the teaching, from students trying to learn.
1: You know what, Elizabeth, every time I hear that from a teacher, I say you have the most powerful union in America. Can you go in and demand that you have better discipline in classrooms and say, because right? You demand everything else. You demand paychecks, you demand curriculum, you demand hours and everything else. Demand better discipline in the classroom and say if our members cannot get a well-disciplined classroom backed up by management, then we can't do our jobs. Except you never hear the teachers ask for that. They want to warehouse the kids and then be paid as though they're educating them and say, no, it's really not our fault the kids aren't learning because we don't have good discipline in the classroom. We can't control the classroom. Well, then demand that at the next bargaining session instead of just saying, pay us more money and we'll fail for another 3 years. Elizabeth, thanks so much. That's Elizabeth New from the Washington Policy Center. Back in a moment, I'm going to tell you about a sob story that the Seattle Times is saying about a poor illegal alien. It's no secret that going through the checkout line these days feels a lot heavier. 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
1: Hey, welcome back to the program. I am sick to death of the sob stories that the legacy media in America is telling about illegal aliens in America. And let me defend that, because you're going to see some headlines, and I've been seeing them almost every day. And they're not about one case. They are seeing these, you're seeing these kind of stories in just about every corner of the United States of America. But this latest one, it is from the Seattle Times Daily Fish Wrapper, the Seattle Times newspaper. And here's the headline, exactly as they stated it: Equity and Inclusion. Green card holder, 76, with cancer, held in Tacoma ICE facility. Now, by ICE, they mean Immigration and Customs Enforcement. Now, if you read that headline, you'd say, wow, that sounds sad. Green card holders are people who've come into America legally. That automatically gives you a positive view of this person. So green card holder and 76 years of age. Oh, and the poor old man has cancer. So why in the world would he be locked up in a Tacoma ICE facility? Let me dig into the details of that one, and you're not going to believe it, because he's been illegally in this country for more than 30 years, and he tried to cheat the system. That's the short answer of why. But let me get to that in a moment. First, if you want to join the best conversation in talk journalism, it's here every day at 866-HEY-LARS. That's 866-439-5277. Send your emails to talk@LarsLarson.com. If you're a naysayer, with naysayers, we always put naysayers to the head of the list at 866-439-5277. Send emails to talk@LarsLarson.com. And our poll on X: should welfare recipients be allowed to spend taxpayer-funded benefits on whatever they want to spend it on? Now, you might wonder, well, hold on. If you're on welfare, that means you're short of cash. You don't have a lot of money. And if the government is giving you some money to tide you over, things like TANF, which is Temporary Aid to Needy Families, it's the new woke name for welfare or the dole, but now they call it TANF. And it's different than SNAP, which is the food stamps, the Supplemental Nutrition Assistance Program. EBT cards, which most of us have seen an EBT card used at a grocery store and places like that. What you may or may not understand is that part of what's on that EBT card is what we used to call food stamps, which now called SNAP. What is also on that EBT card is TANF, welfare. It's cash benefits that are supposed to be given to people because they're in dire need of being able to pay their bills. Well, guess what? An awful lot of people on EB or with EBT cards spend that money on all kinds of other things like tattoos, theme park tickets, video games, vaping products, and other items not generally considered basic needs. So the Trump administration is asking states, will you please go in and set some limits on how that welfare cash can be spent? They're going to block recipients from using their cash benefits loaded onto EBT cards for tattoos, theme park tickets, video games, vaping products, and other items generally not considered basic needs. Florida, believe it or not, is the first state to actually put a limit like that on. The other 49 states have not done it at all. So should welfare recipients be allowed to spend taxpayer-funded benefits on anything they want? My answer to that would be no. They shouldn't be allowed to spend that at all. But in any case, you can find the X poll at Lars Larson Show and at LarsLarson.com. Now, let me tell you about this 76-year-old who I call an illegal alien. But if you say, but Lars, he was here on a green card. Yes, it turns out he lied on the green card. And why is he being held in ICE custody now? Because he lied on the green card. What had happened? In a statement to the Seattle Times, the ICE spokesperson said that Javar, this is the guy who's being held in custody, Javar was arrested because he failed to disclose that he had a criminal conviction in the Philippines when he originally applied for a visa to move to the United States in 1995, 31 years ago. He wanted to come here because his father was already living in this country, and he was living here as a U.S. citizen. The ICE spokesperson says Javar's disclosure would have made him ineligible to enter the United States at the time of his original application. So he comes to the United States in the mid-90s. He's lied about his background. He didn't tell about the fact that he was involved in a crime that he went to prison for. He went to prison and served at least 3 years in jail before he was released on parole. Now, what was he involved in? The only details that are available of that apparently involved the death of at least one person. And as a result, there was an altercation in the Philippines in the 1970s. It left one person dead, and Javar went to jail or to prison for 3 years. He then applies to come to the United States and decides to not tell the truth about his criminal background. Now, when do they find out about his criminal background? About 2 years ago, he goes in and applies to become an American citizen because he's lived in the U.S. on a green card for about 30 years. If you do that and you take the test and you pass the test and then take the oath, it is possible to become an American citizen. However, it isn't possible if you lied on the original application to get the green card to begin with. So this guy who now has stage 4 cancer, and he's getting treatment, courtesy of the American taxpayer, he's getting treatment for his cancer here in the United States. So he clearly wants to stay in the United States. The problem is, when he applied to become a green card holder in America, you have to tell the truth about your circumstances. Now, Is that true of just about every other circumstance for American citizens as well? If you apply to buy a house and you apply for a mortgage and lie on the application, it's a federal crime. If you lie on an application for a job, if you apply to be in the military and you lie about your background, it is considered a federal felony crime because you have signed a document that is not accurate in which you are lying. Now, he wanted to tell a lie because he didn't want to tell the authorities what he'd been involved in that involved the person, one, at least one person dying. And him going to jail for 3 years. Is that the kind of person that you want to have in the United States? And yet, when the Seattle Times, the legacy media, tells the story, they say, oh, green card holder 76 with stage 4 cancer, held in ICE facility. Oh, you feel so sorry for the man. They say, well, why in the world would they take a poor man who's come here and done it legally? Because he didn't do it legally. He lied about who he was, he lied about his background, and he got in under false pretenses, and now he's going to get the boot right back to the Philippines. Glad to get your calls. 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
1: Hey, welcome back to the Lars Larson Show. It's a pleasure to be with you. I got Sean Higgins with me right now, research fellow at the Competitive Enterprise Institute. Sean, welcome back. And forgive me for going to this example, but it's just the first one that occurred to me. When we talk about AI, I know the conventional wisdom is artificial intelligence is going to wipe out a lot of American jobs. But back in the day, a famous president who claimed to be a constitutional scholar named Barack Hussein Obama once said, well, we remember all the jobs that were wiped out when automated teller machines, ATMs, came around. And of course, those of us who knew the background of it said, no, it actually made more jobs in banks, just different kinds of jobs. So the ATMs didn't actually wipe the jobs out at all. And I'm reminded of that when people make the prediction now, which seems like one that on first blush, you look at it and say, yeah, AI will probably wipe out a lot of jobs. So everybody is bracing for that result from AI. Is that what's going to happen, or does just the opposite seem more likely to happen?
12: It's more likely to happen in a way similar to the situation you described with ATM machines. I mean, if you're old enough like me to remember the days when you had to go to the bank to actually get cash before ATMs existed,
1: you remember that you had
12: to stand in line with the people who had serious like financial issues that they needed the bank to sort out, even when all you wanted to do was have a quick $100. And so you had to wait behind them, and it took forever. And ATMs sort of circumvented that problem. The people who had real issues that they needed a bank teller or somebody else at the bank to deal with can now focus on those, and the rest of us could just go to the machine and get the money we wanted and get back out there. So it didn't take the jobs away, and as the example you said, it created other jobs because people had to install those ATM machines. They had to come by and put the cash in them so they could be withdrawn and that type of stuff. Now, since then, of course, ATM machines have gone the way of the dodo as well, but that's due to other technological changes to Cash App and stuff like that. But that's sort of how these things shake out. But it wasn't the ATM machine that took away the bank teller jobs. And so the example that you use is actually a good one. I wish I'd thought of it myself, because it does sort of explain the scenario with how AI works as well.
1: I just remember how dumb it seemed when Obama said that. A lot of us said, no, I don't think that's what happened. And we went and checked, and sure enough, there were a couple of economists, some were labor experts, who actually did a study and said, no, the number of jobs in banks went up after the ATMs took over some of the more routine jobs. And I guess I compare it to other kinds of technology. You want to go back far enough, go back to the warehouse that used to have men, mostly men, some women, moving things around by hand. And then along came hand trucks, and then along came forklifts, and along came now automated warehouses, and yet all of them did not unemploy the vast majority of Americans, simply because jobs that used to be done by human hands were then done by some mechanism instead. How do we go about proving that, though, with AI, and allay people's fears that this is what's going to happen?
12: It's going to be tricky. I have an op-ed out on Center Square about this issue. It looks at some recent research that was done by a technology company called Ramp, in which they basically they looked at both the AI adoption in terms of how much they bought from vendors that provide AI and their hiring compared. And the ones that the companies invested in AI, actually the more they hired. It was the ones that didn't invest that much that basically had negligible job growth. But the ones that did invest in the lot, you know, hired more people. And that's because they need people to manage it. They need people to work with it, to feed it information, and to double check it. I mean, one of the things about AI is, while it can create a lot of things, you also have to monitor it very closely because it's capable of doing what's called hallucination. AI can literally make stuff up because it doesn't really understand the difference between fact and fiction. So when you use AI, it can do a lot of work for you very well, but you do still need editors and people to watch over it. And that's the type of job that I think, one of the types of jobs I think AI is going to be creating. The thing about AI is it can increase your production and your output. So it's kind of a dumb thing to hire AI and fire people, because that just means you're going to stay at the same level that you were before. If, on the other hand, you bring in AI but keep the workers, then all those workers can produce a lot more. And that's what the...
1: Sean Higgins is with me from the Competitive Enterprise Institute. Sean, I want to see if we drop that connection. Sean, are you still there? Joel, can you see if you can find Sean and get in touch with him? Because that's one of the concerns I've got. One of the pleasures of AI lately has been watching all the lawyers who get bit in the backside by AI, because they'll have AI do their research. They'll say, find me some cases that meet this. And then they'll walk into court and a judge will have to point out, you just brought me a bunch of cases in this lawsuit you brought that don't exist. They're the product of AI hallucinations. I don't even know how we're supposed to guard against that. Do you, Sean?
12: Yeah, this is one of the reasons why we're just going to need a lot of people to monitor it. And one of the things, the areas we're going to hire. There's another case, for example, the patent office used AI to basically examine patent applications. And then when they looked through the patent application analysis that the AI created, they discovered that it created precedents that didn't exist. So they actually had to have as many people before sort of looking through it. So you can do it. You can use AI in a dumb way too. And one of the things that we're going to see over the next few years is people basically figuring out the best practices for it. Every new technology goes through this period where you don't quite know what it does, and you're trying to figure out how it applies. I mean, remember when the internet first came along, a lot of the predictions that people had back in the day of how it would work haven't really come to pass. It's become something that's ubiquitous and we use a lot, and has generally improved our productivity, but it didn't do it necessarily in the ways we thought at the time. And that's just simply the way technology always works.
1: And I guess, Sean, one of the concerns I've had is that this technology seems to have come along much faster. I mean, even when you talk about mechanization or industrial facilities that went from steam power to electric power to something else, that as those changes happened, they took a certain amount of time. You're telling me that AI may actually have the same kind of progress, that is not going to come in all at once and just wipe out jobs.
12: It's certainly going to take some time before we figure out optimally how to use it and how it works. And it's also going to be developing along that timeline. I mean, part of the reason why there's so much anxiety and so much concern about it is because it has come so quickly. And it hasn't helped that some of the tech CEOs have talked about it in a frankly dumb way, basically warning that millions of jobs are going to be lost before we even really know what's going to happen. And that's obviously going to create some you know, anxiety among people. But the smarter people who are looking at this are saying, like, yeah, there'll be some disruption, but, you know, all technology does that, and we need to sort of work through it. I mean, you know, all sorts of things that we adopt and accept, we don't sometimes, it takes a while before we figure out how to use it. I remember, like, when home video came along, it was decades before people realized you could also put television on home video and watch that, because nobody thought anybody wanted to do that because it was already on television.
1: Yeah, and why would you want to do that? Sean Higgins is a research fellow at the Competitive Enterprise Institute. Sean, it's always a pleasure. Back in just a moment, I'll be glad to get to your phone calls, emails. You're listening to the Lars Larson Show and the

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5: 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Woman one says, "Cold day, huh?" 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Woman one, "So sad." Woman two, "The weather." 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
13: Hey, welcome back to The Lars Larson Show. It's a pleasure to be with you. I'm glad to get to your phone calls and emails. It turns out that arrests are about eightfold over the Biden years, and lawmakers in Salem are just trying to make it harder for FBI agents and ICE agents to do their jobs. Are Oregon Democrats shielding illegal aliens instead of actually following the law? I'll get to that story in a moment. First, though, welcome to the Lars Larson Show. If you want to join the best conversation in talk journalism, it happens right here every day at 866-HEY-LARS. That's 866-439-5277. Send your emails to talk@larslarson.com. And if you're a naysayer, we always put naysayers to the head of the line. Again, 866-439-5277. Our poll on X today: should welfare recipients be allowed to spend taxpayer-funded benefits on whatever it is they want, including tattoos, theme park tickets, video games, vaping products, and other things that are not considered basic needs? The Trump administration is urging states to emulate Florida. Florida is now the first state in America to impose new limits on how welfare cash can be spent. They are blocking recipients from using the cash side of that EBT benefit for tattoos and theme park tickets and the like. So, should welfare recipients be allowed to spend on whatever they want? My answer to that would be no. You can answer the X poll question any way you like. You'll find it at Lars Larson Show and at LarsLarson.com. Yesterday, I asked you this because, you know, when you drive up to one of those coffee places and you order a coffee, and the person who takes your order then takes the payment, usually from a card, and then they offer you the opportunity to give them a tip before you've received any service at all. And I asked, are delivery and service folks getting too pushy about tips? 93% of you agreed with me and said yes. Only 7% of you said no to that question. In any case, glad to be with you. Glad to take your calls. My favorite email of the day so far today, but you can send more to talk@LarsLarson.com, is brought to you by Multnomah Medical Clinic. No pills, no shots, no surgery. Fix what's actually causing the problem at Multnomah Medical Clinic. Scott Rose writes in, Lars, a caller you got yesterday was obviously very liberal, saying that the Republicans will lose the midterms when every active poll says that 53 or 54 seats are going for the Republicans, not a filibuster proof, but no impeachment again. He also toes the line of the left when it comes to fascism, which has nothing to do with actual fascism. I know you know this. Supported by the left during World War II, but they put their big Bernaysian big lie to misdirect the left off their complicity with fascist states. The only thing I say he got right is saying socialism is not the answer. I've seen the product of 70-plus years of socialism firsthand. Moscow in 93. It doesn't work. And even the Russian I spoke with in the country agreed, except the old guard who are indoctrinated by the Soviet education system, who we so lost that they, as an example, could not quite make the connection when we were talking to them about a deal to get a replica of an old airplane, a Tupolev 25, Chokhlov's plane, for the Pearson Air Museum. They were typical apparatchiks. They were very sad. And why we never met with Chokhlov's son, Igor, but his daughter-in-law and his grandson were great people. Keep up the great work. Signed, Scott Rose. Scott, thanks very much. Send those emails to talk@LarsLarson.com. And consider the latest numbers that we're hearing about what's happening to arrests of illegal aliens in the Pacific Northwest. Immigration arrests in Oregon in 2025 are up. and so far in 26. Combined, they are 8 times higher than the number of immigration arrests during the first 2 years of the Biden administration, when federal agents made almost 300 arrests. Oregon hit its peak immigration arrests in the fall of last year when the federal government launched an operation targeting immigrants, so-called, living in the Willamette Valley. Those actions resulted in more than 1,000 immigration arrests in the state between September and November. Oregon Democrats with majority control of the state legislature responded by passing several laws February of this year aimed at increasing protections for illegal aliens, including issuing guidance to schools and hospitals on how to respond when federal agents turn up on campus grounds and restricting federal agents from wearing masks. The latter has been tried in other states as well. Immigration arrests in Oregon in 2026 have not returned to the peak level seen last fall, but they are still outpacing the number of arrests made during the first 8 months of 2025. So the people that immigration agents arrested over the last 2 years in Oregon came from about 75 different countries. More than half of them were Mexican citizens, followed by Guatemalan and Venezuelan citizens. So consider what's going on, and I'm going to tell you about the latest argument that you are seeing that is being made by the legacy media. And I saw some of the headlines today. They're saying, well, we don't understand because the ICE agents are arresting people who are not accused of other crimes. Well, isn't being in the United States illegally enough of a crime? Because I certainly think it is. I mean, if you are already in somebody else's country illegally, is being arrested just for that, even though you haven't committed a rape or an assault or a murder or any other kind of crime, isn't that plenty of reason to take that person into custody? I think that it is. And I'd love to hear the naysayer who says, oh, no, we should let illegal aliens stay in our country until and unless they commit some other kind of crime. I do want to give you one little bright spot that I see in the Northwest. It's a program called LifeWise. Now, I don't have any tie to this. I just know that I've read about the program, and I think it's great. A growing Christian program. It's in the public schools, and I think that's a good move. I mean, there are people, I don't blame you at all if you've pulled your kids out of the public schools. But there are going to be kids who are trapped in the public schools, trapped by their parents' circumstances and for other reasons where parents don't have the time, money, or resources to pull your kids out of the public schools. So this program called LifeWise is a growing education program for public school students gaining traction around the Northwest. And apparently there are people out there who don't like the idea that kids might be pulled out of class so they can get just a little bit of religious education instruction in the public schools. I think it makes all kinds of sense to do it. And the Supreme Court has made it possible for programs like LifeWise to exist. And that ruling came almost 3/4 of a century ago. Glad to be with you. Glad to take your calls. 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
5: The jury has been sent home once again in the Lindsey Clancy murder trial in Massachusetts.
6: I'm going to remind you, you've come this far. Do not read anything. Don't listen to anything. Don't talk about this case. We'll come in tomorrow morning. We'll bring you all in. I'll ask you the same questions I've been asking you for weeks now, and we'll get you right back out to resume deliberations.
5: Earlier today, jurors said they were unable to reach a unanimous decision, and the judge sent them back to deliberate more. Clancy admits to strangling her three young children in 2023, but pleaded not guilty to three counts of first-degree murder by reason of insanity. Prosecutors allege the killings were premeditated, while the defense says Clancy suffered a postpartum psychotic break. Jurors have been instructed that they may consider murder, manslaughter, or not guilty verdicts based on a lack of criminal responsibility. The Texas-Louisiana border area is being slammed by severe weather after Tropical Storm Edward made landfall. Edward is expected to weaken as it moves inland tonight. At last check, the storm is packing winds of 50 miles an hour. A judge is expected to decide soon if the case of the man accused of killing Charlie Kirk will proceed to trial. Tyler Robinson is accused of fatally shooting Kirk at a Turning Point USA event at Utah Valley University. The judge must decide if prosecutors have presented enough evidence to require a trial. The government will remain funded past the midterms after the House passed a stopgap bill this afternoon. The legislation previously passed the Senate, and President Trump is expected to sign it. This means negotiations on a full-year funding deal will now likely not take place until after the midterms. Repair work is underway at Dolly Parton's Star on the Hollywood Walk of Fame. Daniel Martindale reports.
7: It comes 1 week after the iconic singer's death at the age of 80. Someone scratched out Parton's name on the Star. The Star had become a large memorial of flowers, cards, and other tributes. The Star had already been scheduled to undergo repair work due to prior cracks. After it was cleared to make way for that work, somebody vandalized it.
5: I'm Chris Caraggio.
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11: Welcome back to the Lars Larson Show. It's a pleasure to be with you. I'm glad to get to your phone calls and emails. We talk about the issues of the Pacific Northwest, and we endeavor to serve the states of the Pacific Northwest. That's Oregon, Washington, and Idaho with the Radio Northwest Network. We have for about 30 years. So here's the question I want to consider now. What exactly are sixth graders being taught about sex in the government schools? One woman spent nearly a year digging through the curriculum. Wait until you hear what she found out. On that note, it is a pleasure to welcome to the program Debbie Allison, who is former court-appointed special advocate, ACASA, and has spent nearly a year reviewing Oregon's sixth grade My Future, My Choice curriculum. Ms. Allison, welcome to the program.
12: Thank you. Thank you for having me, Lars. I appreciate it, getting this information out to a voice that's louder than ours could ever think of being. So I just want to thank you. You mentioned the title, My Future, My Choice. We concentrated as a group on Lesson 4 and Lesson 6, and they're titled SOGIE, and that stands for S-O-G-I-E, stands for Sexual Orientation, Gender Identity, and Expression. Most of my concern is parental transparency. There is none. And one of the questionnaires...
11: By that you mean parental transparency, meaning are the parents being told what it is that their kids are being taught in the classroom?
12: No, this curriculum is 519 pages long, 291 slides, and 9 videos. Parents don't have time to go through that. And if they aren't learning by word of mouth, They don't know. So we need to get this out there.
11: So what is in this curriculum that parents would find objectionable as material to put in front of their 11 or 12-year-old son or daughter?
12: Well, questionnaires that are being given to them that the state has published no data. They don't even measure it. So there's no comprehensive check, no mental developmental assessment, no reporting on confusion or misunderstanding. Analysis or whether 11 and 12 year olds even recognize the terms used. And one of the questionnaires was on gender identity. And they were asking questions like, if you're two-spirited, you are American Indian or Alaska Native. And it goes down the line, are you girl or woman, boy or man, demi-girl, demi-boy, non-binary, gender fluid, gender queer, are you questioning? And then they ask, are you transgender, yes or no? I'm not sure. I don't know what this question is asking, or I prefer not to answer. And then regarding the sexual orientation, they ask these questions: are you straight, lesbian, gay, bisexual, pansexual, asexual, or aromantic, queer, or questioning, or does something else fit better? Please tell us more.
11: And all of this is being asked of 11 and 12-year-old boys and girls.
12: Yes, and lesson six is highly explicit sexual instruction. They go through the types of sex: vaginal sex, anal sex, oral sex, manual sex. As far as oral sex, they go even as far as teaching them how to put a dental dam in.
11: Wow.
12: And I'm sorry, but this is, it's really, it's grooming and pedophilia at its best. And it's pornography in words.
11: Now, and when you've looked at this, though, Debbie, when you go to officials like those people who are sitting on, say, a school board, are they aware of what's being put in front of kids?
12: Oh, yes. We did a presentation in front of the man who okayed the curriculum. The woman who wrote the curriculum, and she's from the Oregon Health Department. The Oregon Health Department wrote this curriculum, and they were fine with it. And like you said, being a court-appointed ACASA for sexually abused children, they have no idea what can happen after you've channelized these sixth graders with sex. I'm just telling you, I know what could happen. They could go home and do it with, you know, their younger siblings.
11: And tell me this, does Oregon provide an opt-out so parents can say, I don't want my kids involved in this?
12: As long as they know what they're opting out of.
11: Oh, so they have to know what it is that they want to opt out of to be able to get out
12: Absolutely.
11: Of it.
12: Yes. Yes, they can opt out of this program, and it's per the Supreme Court ruling. They have the right to opt out, but they have to know what they're opting out of. And I'm sorry, but if they even opt out, there's others who were in. And children talk. There's going to be so much misinformation going around with sixth graders. And some of them, I've heard some of them have just thrown up in the class, and some of them are just laughing, and some of them are just tantalized by it.
11: No doubt. So how do we fix all this? I mean, it sounds like the kind of thing that we ought to strip out of the curriculum altogether. Because it doesn't sound like it's something that most 11 and 12-year-olds need to know. Or is that the wrong way to approach it?
12: Seriously, we don't know how. I mean, we have sent letters to 48 of our churches in Bend. We have talked to the school board. We presented to just the people that I just told you about, the person who wrote the curriculum and the person who okayed the curriculum. We don't know. It's almost like they are winning. And I'm just encouraged. I've just been working so hard to even stop this. But like you said, how do we stop it?
11: I guess one of the ways to do that is there a place where my audience, members of my audience, can go online and see what you've put together so they can then take that and go to their local school district, to the school board meetings, and say, is this what you're putting in front of kids? And if so, why? Justify why you're doing it and explain to us why you're doing this. And if the school board doesn't know, then the school board needs to find out. Is there a way my audience can access this info?
12: Absolutely, but the school board only gave us 2 minutes to talk.
11: 2 minutes.
12: So I'll give you the website. It's www.oregon.gov/ODHS/myfuturemychoice/pages.
11: I'll tell you what, Debbie, nobody is going to be able to remember that. We're going to put that link up on my website that parents can go to that. And then they can take a look at what's being offered and the fact that it's being defined not by educators, but by the Oregon Health Department, and then be able to go to their school board and say, explain this. And if you can't explain it, then tell us why you're doing it.
12: Right. And the lessons to look at are lesson four and lesson six, because those are the ones that are on the sexual orientation and the gender identity expression. So they wouldn't have to go through the whole curriculum.
11: No, four and six. Well, it sounds like this is the way that most people can approach it. At least they've got a way to go to their local school authorities and say, number one, Are you teaching this to our kids? Number two, explain to me why this is necessary or desirable to teach to our kids. Number three, is it grooming our kids for other kinds of things that are not going to be good for our kids? And if you can't explain that, then take it out of the classroom. Debbie, thank you very much. That's Debbie Allison, a former court-appointed special advocate who spent a year reviewing Oregon's sixth-grade curriculum, My Future, My Choice. We'll put that link up on the website.

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10: Hey, welcome back to the Lars Larson Show. It's a pleasure to be with you, and I'm glad to get to your phone calls and emails. Imagine this. The state of Washington decided that if you go on strike, that you are allowed to collect unemployment without going out to look for another job. Should taxpayers be paying people who choose not to work, and including union members who choose not to work? Because that's how the strikes happen. You don't see strikes that are organized by just any other group of workers. This is union workers only. And when striking workers get unemployment insurance benefits in Washington state, they are now expected to search for work. So imagine how little sense that makes. Let me dig into that in just a moment. First, welcome to the Lars Larson Show. It's a pleasure to be with you, and I'm glad to get to your phone calls and emails at 866-HEY-LARS. That's 866-439-5277. Send your emails to talk@LarsLarson.com. And our poll on X today: should welfare recipients be allowed to spend taxpayer-funded benefits on whatever they want? Now, if you say, well, Lars, the EBT cards, isn't that just food stamps? No, it's not. It's both food stamps and what is known as TANF, or Temporary Aid to Needy Families, what we used to call the dole or welfare. And what have people been spending it on? They spend it on all kinds of things. Anything you can buy with cash can be bought with TANF, because TANF is a cash benefit. It's not like food stamps that, at least in theory, has to be spent on food. So what's happened? Florida, state of Florida, has become the first state in America to ban the use of cash assistance benefits loaded onto EBT cards to pay for things like tattoos or theme park tickets or video games or vaping products or other items that are not generally considered, quote, basic needs. Now, the Trump administration is telling other states, we'd like to see you emulate the state of Florida. Now, Florida is the first state to do this. So imagine this. If you thought that when somebody was on welfare, you say, well, that's pretty tough. If you're on welfare, that means you don't have enough money. You're not working a job. You're not making a regular paycheck. So society, through the U.S. government, is going to help you out in paying your bills. And then you find out that people are often using those monies from the cash benefits to pay for things like tattoos and theme park tickets. Does that make any sense? And should the welfare recipients be allowed to spend taxpayer-funded benefits on whatever they want? My answer to that would be no. You can answer the question any way you like. Now, yesterday's question, are delivery and service folks getting too pushy when it comes to tips? 93% of you said yes, and only 7% of you said no to that question. Glad to get your calls at 866-HEY-LARS. That's 866-439-5277. Send your emails to talk@LarsLarson.com. And by the way, one liberal Oregon county just got caught scoring homeless housing by race and sexual orientation. And now Multnomah County is having to change the way that it does business. What have they been doing up till now? They have been asking questions of people who are applying for help in getting free housing from the government. Free meaning the taxpayers are going to pay the bill. And what have they been asking about? They have deleted three questions that had to do with a person's race, a person's sexual orientation, and a person's preferred language. Now, why would they ask those questions? Well, here's what they've been doing. The county spokesperson, Julia Combs, says to ensure total compliance with shifting guidance and legal interpretation from the federal government, the Homeless Services Department is changing the access scoring system that it uses to prioritize households for certain kinds of services, namely supportive housing. So what are they doing? Well, they're asking people, what race are you? What is your preferred language? Is it English? Is it Spanish? Is it something else? What is your sexual preference? And how do they use that information? They use it to put you either higher on the list or lower on the list. You know how on this show we always tell you that naysayers go to the head of the line? That means if you call the show and you say to Joel or to Mackenzie, you say, I'm a naysayer, I disagree. You always go to the head of the line. How do you get farther up the line if you go to, say, Multnomah County and say, I'd like to have somebody else pay for some of my housing costs? And they say, well, who are you? And you give a name, you give a date of birth, maybe you give a Social Security number. But then they ask you, well, what race are you? And if you were to ask, well, hold on a second, what difference does it make what race I am? The difference it makes is you get farther up the line toward free housing if you tell them you're black or Hispanic. You get farther up the line if you tell them that your sexual preference is gay or lesbian or transgender. You get farther up the line in all those cases. Applicants are given a score of 1 to 3 points for their responses to a selection of 42 questions on a survey that Multnomah County has used. So, Multnomah County has been determining that if you are gay, if you are lesbian, if you are transgender, if you are black or Hispanic, if you are, and they go right down that list, and it's going to make a difference whether or not you get higher or lower on the list. Well, guess what? The U.S. Department of Justice has said that Multnomah County can't use those things. And why? Because federal law says you can't discriminate against people or in favor of people because of their skin color. You can't discriminate against them because of their sexual preference. You're not allowed to do that. Why would anybody have ever thought they were allowed to do that? And then you've got this issue. Striking workers in Washington state are told you can apply for unemployment benefits. And now the state of Washington has been warned by the federal Department of Labor that if you don't have people looking for jobs, they're not entitled to collect unemployment benefits. The U.S. Department of Labor has warned the Employment Security Department in Washington state that its current work search rule is out of conformity with federal law and must be immediately remedied. Why? Because if you are going to collect unemployment benefits, you have to have lost your job. Striking workers have not lost their jobs. They fully expect to go back to the job they were in before they went on strike. And striking workers don't go out and look for other work. Why? Because they don't need to find other work. They already have a job they're going back to when the strike ends. So the Employment Security Department, that's the state agency, has called for emergency rulemaking so that Washington State can quit getting this wrong and not lose any money. They want that Washington, D.C. money, and they understand if you allow people to take unemployment and they're not truly unemployed, then you're breaking the law and you're going to lose all that federal cash. Back in a moment, you're listening to the Lars Larson Show and the Radio Northwest Network.
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1: Hey, welcome back to the Lars Larson Show. We've been told all along that CO2 is the driving force behind global warming. But what if scientists have been underestimating the sun's role all along? Two physicists say the numbers may be way off. And to get a view on that, I've called on our favorite global warming debunker, and that's Chuck Weiss, meteorologist and a retired commercial airline pilot. How you doing, Chuck?
2: Very good, Lars. Very good.
1: So you saw this development. It involves two physicists by the name of Willie Soon and Jonathan Kohler. Tell me about them and tell me about the development just recently that may change how we've viewed some of these claims about global warming.
2: Yeah, I'm really excited about the Soon and Kohler paper. It's not been released yet. It's under review. But basically, I have had a chance to look at it. And basically, what these guys did is that they took all the carbon records. They're talking about carbon 13. There's actually three types of carbon. There's a 14, 13, and 12. But the 14 and 13s are much less abundant, and they can be used as tracers to how the atmosphere is responding to carbon input and output between the biosphere and the oceans and land. They took the 13 data, and they took it from the entire records. They got Barrow, Alaska, Mauna Loa, South Pole, and the Caribbean's chlorosponge record, which goes back 500 years. And they did the Keeling computations on those, and they, when they tied it all together mathematically, and I wish I could talk about the math, but it's kind of hard to do that over the phone, but they tied everything together, and the result of the conclusion in the paper is that human CO2, in other words, the human emissions of CO2 from carbon or from fossil fuel combustion and respiration, are limited and bound to no more than 4% of the increase since the Industrial Revolution. That's about 5 parts per million out of the 130 part per million increase. That's astounding.
1: Wow.
2: Now, Ed Berry did the same thing in a different way. He used carbon 14, and in his concluding remarks, papers he wrote, he restricted the human component to about, an upper bound of 33 and a lower of 8, and the mean is about 20. So we've got the Soon paper saying 5 parts per million increase owing humans, and Berry's work said about 20. Now, that's significant because the IPCC has always claimed that we are 100% responsible for all of the increases in atmospheric CO2 since the start of the Industrial Revolution. And I've always complained about that because when they have reached that conclusion, they did so without considering any input at all from nature's carbon cycle, which is yearly, and 22.5 times human emissions. You can't assume that's going to be steady when we know that the outgassing from the oceans and the land are a temperature-dependent function, and the Earth has warmed some since the start of the satellite record. In fact, it's warmed quite a bit since the last little ice age a couple of hundred years ago. So these are significant findings to all that, and they basically dump all over this idea that CO2 is responsible for much of anything. And we can go into other arguments about its radiative effects, which I won't take the time to do here. I think we've already discussed a lot of that.
1: Yeah.
2: But they also found out in a lot of this research that some of the other papers that were written, and I've talked about the decline in albedo, which led to the warming we've experienced, they admitted it was 4.42 watts on a square meter, and I came up with, or actually 4.3, and I came up with 4.42 when I explained the warming due to the decrease in the albedo of 1.3%.
1: Yep.
2: And then all of a sudden they changed that number and said, well, no, it's 0.7. But they never showed any mathematics as to how they came up with that. So it's kind of like cheating. But anyway, it all ties together and it basically says, the slowly warming climate we've experienced has led to the outgassing of CO2 from the oceans and the land.
1: Right.
2: And the natural carbon cycle is what drives all of this. Humans have very little to do with any of it. It really falsifies a lot of this stuff that's been claimed by the IPCC.
1: I mean, doesn't it suggest that humans have been a bit arrogant to say, well, whatever it is that's happening in our climate, it must be all our fault because we're the most important factor on planet Earth. And what this Soon and Kohler paper is suggesting is, now, you're 5 points out of what, 135 parts per million? Five of them are due to human activity, and the rest of it is other activity?
2: Yeah, the rest of it's human, rest of it's natural, the natural carbon cycle, which goes up and down. You know, they made this assumption that that nothing goes in nature beyond 280 parts per million because of ice core records, and those are frittered with a lot of problems. And the resolution in those is not nearly good enough to be able to see spikes that may very well have happened in the Earth's past climate. But they ignore all that, and that's how they're trying to get away with saying, well, we know that if the CO2 concentration in the atmosphere went over 280 parts per million, which is pre-industrial, that we had to have been the cause of this. And so what they do is they measure the amount of CO2 emitted by humans, and then they see that, well, we only see half of this showing up in the atmosphere, so we know the oceans and land are a net sink. That's a gross oversimplification when you ignore nature's input and output, which is what they did because of those ice core records. So that screws up all of their calculations as far as I'm concerned. And these guys coming along now, like Soon and Kohler, and also Ed Berry, and there's a few other papers that were written too, are basically saying, no, you guys are completely wrong about this. So unless somebody can prove the mathematics in the Soon-Kohler paper is wrong, that's got to stand, because they used all the records. Well, and some of these go back over 500 years.
1: And Chuck, if that's the case, then isn't the IPCC going to have to change some of its other more general conclusions, which is, number one, we've got, you know, we have a global warming that's going on. It is mostly the fault of human beings, and it can only be corrected by human beings changing our activities, and that means holding back on all use of energy on the whole planet.
2: That's right. The climate models use the inputs and make assumptions that they feed into it. And they're saying humans caused all the increase, therefore the output from the climate model, which is wrong anyway, but they're saying because of the output of the climate model, we've got to take all these ridiculous reduction programs in CO2. The Oregon is a disaster with this. I mean, everything the Oregon Environmental Council and the Oregon legislature have done is a disaster. It'll make no difference to atmospheric CO2 concentrations, the weather, or the climate. None of it. It's a fraud.
1: Well, and Chuck, hasn't it done that worldwide? That you've got literally trillions of dollars that have been sunk into things like wind and solar, all of it justified by the IPCC science that turns out to be wrong.
2: Yes, that's exactly right. They've destroyed economies worldwide. Germany is probably the worst example of it.
1: Yep.
2: But unfortunately, states like Oregon, California, and Washington, they're all following suit, and they don't care what anybody else thinks. They just go about their business and say, we don't care if you like this or not. We're going to shove carbon sequestration on you, carbon cap and trade. The cost of all your energy is going to go through the roof, and too bad if you don't like it. We're safe.
1: That is Chuck Weiss, the meteorologist and my favorite global warming.

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8: 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Lars Larson wants to hear from you, even if you disagree. 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
0: Hey, welcome back to the Lars Larson Show. It's a pleasure to be with you on a Tuesday. Always glad to get to your phone calls at 866-HEY-LARS. 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And our poll on X today. We put up a brand new poll question every day. Should welfare recipients be allowed to spend taxpayer-funded benefits on anything they want to spend the money on? Florida has just become the first state to impose new limits on how cash welfare benefits are spent. Now, understand, when you see that EBT card, most of us will see an EBT card on occasion at the grocery store. So you're standing in line behind somebody who uses an EBT card. There are many people who think, well, those EBT cards, all they have on them is food stamps. Well, they have food stamps, but they also have something called TANF, which is temporary aid to needy families. Food stamps can only be spent on foodstuffs and only on certain kinds of food, whereas cash benefits can be spent on anything. I get this call or emails all the time from people saying, why did I see somebody buy a pack of cigarettes or buy some beer with their EBT card? And the answer is because their EBT card contains not only SNAP, which is otherwise referred to as food stamps, but also it includes TANF, Temporary Aid to Needy Families, the fancy terminology for what we used to call welfare. Well, people spend that money on all kinds of crazy stuff, and Florida figured that out. So, Florida has now put limits on how welfare cash can be spent, and they have blocked recipients from using their cash benefits on their EBT cards for things like, believe it or not, tattoos, or theme park tickets, or video games, or vaping products that are not considered basic needs. Now, the Trump administration is encouraging other states to emulate what Florida is doing, and I think that's a great idea. So the way we frame the question today, should welfare recipients be allowed to spend taxpayer-funded benefits on whatever they want, like tattoos and theme park tickets, or only on those things that are considered parts of basic needs? I would say no. They should not be allowed to spend it on whatever they want. That's my answer on the poll question. You can find the poll question at Lars Larson Show and at LarsLarson.com. And yesterday's poll question, are delivery and service folks getting too pushy when it comes to tips? 93% of you agreed with me and said yes, they are. And only 7% of you said no to that question. Glad to get your calls at 866-HEY-LARS. That's 866-439-5277. Send your emails to talk@LarsLarson.com. And boy, did I get a stack of emails. Consider this. Somebody just wrote in about Chuck Weiss's commentary on climate change and that brand new report that suggests human beings are only a part of this. Climate change is the giant mutant star goat that the Douglas Adams, I think that's Hitchhiker's Guide to the Galaxy, tried to warn us about. And I think that's probably absolutely right. Oh, and then let's see. Oh, about all striking workers. All striking workers should be immediately fired and arrested. Federal law declares that all international disruptions of the workplace are illegal. Therefore, all strikes are illegal because it was designed to be an intentional disruption of the workplace. I'm not sure that that actually holds together. In the United States, you have a right to organize as workers. You have a right to be represented by a labor union. I don't necessarily agree with labor unions, but you do have the right to be represented by a labor union. And if you are, yes, they can get together and decide to strike. Is it legal for Washington State teachers to strike, which they plan to do in Seattle tomorrow?
9: And the answer is no. It's not legal. It's a violation of the law. The problem is that there's no enforcement mechanism to be able to hold them to the law that says you're not allowed to strike. But I will tell you this. Shame on the Seattle teachers and their unions if they decide to go on strike, because if they say we have no choice but to strike because our contract ran out yesterday on the 31st of August, that's not the case. The contract did run out yesterday on the 31st of August. Do you know what happens if they continue to negotiate? Then the contract continues to cover them, and they get paid the same amount they were paid as of last year under last year's contract. And then when and if, and they probably will, negotiate a new contract, then when they negotiate a new contract, then the contract will allow them to get retroactive pay raises. But if they decide to go out and hurt the kids by walking off the job, and hurt families as well, I think this is exactly what the labor unions want to do. They want to hurt families. They want to hurt kids. They want to flex their muscles and say, don't deny us what we want. We demand a raise, and if you won't give it to us, then you're going to find your kids out of class, and that is a problem. So I just want to make sure that you're aware of what they could do. The teachers could stay on the job. Their paychecks would still come. When they get their raise negotiated, they'll get the raise in retroactive of style. And they will continue to educate the kids. If the teachers are going to tell parents and children, we're going to use your children as leverage to get our pay increase, then they are doing nothing more or less than extortion. And I think they ought to take responsibility for that. So consider what's going on there. Oh, and then this. Carrie writes in, Lars, how is it that these Democrats are not getting arrested for illegally interfering with federal law enforcement? Hasn't an illegal alien, conceptually speaking, done the same thing as a home invader who breaks into your home at 3 o'clock in the morning? Why isn't the National Guard on the border? And then about the man who called me earlier today, because I'd started out by complaining that the Portland Public Schools, they put out a video to welcome kids back to the new school year. And they put it out last week because school actually started in the Portland Public Schools last week. And one of the people on that video is a drag queen who goes by the professional name Poison Waters. And I said, this is inappropriate for somebody who's involved in cross-dressing or drag queen activities to be identified as an educator within the Portland Public Schools. Apparently not a teacher, but apparently advocates for the kids and that sort of thing. Cindy writes, Lars, I could only wish my father was so naive when I was in high school. I would have gotten away with a lot more. My dad was a principal. All he had to do was pretend he was getting a drink in the hallway, and he knew all the dirt that was going on. It is a fetish for men to dress up as women. Everybody seems to know it except your caller. 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
1: After a fourth day of deliberations, the jury in the Massachusetts Lindsay Clancy murder trial has been sent home. The jury told Judge William Sullivan they were not able to reach a unanimous decision. The judge sent them back to deliberate some more.
2: We'll come in tomorrow morning. We'll bring you all in. I'll ask you the same questions I've been asking you for weeks now, and we'll get you right back out to resume deliberations.
1: Clancy's admitted to strangling her three young children in 2023, but is pleading not guilty to three counts of first-degree murder. Prosecutors say the killings were premeditated. The defense says Clancy was suffering from a postpartum psychotic break. Tropical storm Edward has made landfall near the Texas-Louisiana border along the Gulf Coast. Edward's expected to bring heavy rain to the entire region and to weaken as it moves inland tonight. As Tropical Storm Marie could bring significant rainfall to Southern California.
3: It's currently developing in the eastern Pacific, south of the Baja California Peninsula. Forecasters expect it to turn into a hurricane by Wednesday. The National Weather Service says the most likely scenario is the storm veering to the west and missing a direct impact with Southern California. But there's also a decent chance it could remain on a path toward the north and bring a risk of flooding to the region by this weekend. The NWS believes it will be below hurricane status and even below tropical storm status by the time it arrives in Southern California, but it could still bring heavy showers, thunderstorms, wind, and dangerous waves. I'm Daniel Martindale.
1: Closing arguments are underway in a preliminary hearing for the man accused of killing conservative activist Charlie Kirk last September. Tyler Robinson's accused of fatally shooting Kirk at a Turning Point USA event at a Utah Valley University. The judge will decide if prosecutors presented enough evidence to require a trial. Wall Street closed sharply lower today as higher bond yields and rising oil prices rattled markets. Global oil prices surged above $94 a barrel after new U.S. military strikes on Iran. At the closing bell, the Dow Jones had lost 419 points. I'm Scott Carr.
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5: 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Democrats want to confiscate all the wealth in America, but it won't even pay off 1 year of their crazy spending. But before we get to any of that, my friends, had a crazy little couple days. Let me tell you about it a little bit. This week was a Republican Jewish Coalition event. It's a big annual event that they do in Las Vegas where a whole bunch of candidates come and talk to Jewish Republicans. The last time I went was, 4 or 5 years ago, something like that. I haven't been there in a while. Now, it wasn't small the last time I went. Last time I was there, it was before Trump was done with his legal stuff, or before he'd been indicted, I think, but we all knew he was going to run again. You had Ron DeSantis there. You had all these different senators and congressmen, Lindsey Graham. Anybody who was thinking about running for office was at this thing. Ted Cruz was there. I mean, lots of people. Whenever there is a presidential election coming up, every Republican shows up. Now, that was a pretty big event with hundreds of people. I went this year. It was massive. So much more massive, they had to get a whole media row for it. Smaller than the RNC, of course, but tons of people at this thing. People I knew, relatives. It was like a family reunion for me on some levels, but it was really, really nice. And Brandon Gill was there, congressman, he was there. Randy Fine was there. I mean, so many people were. Lee Zeldin was there. You had people from the administration. You had congressmen. You had senators. We had Mike Collins there. I had a nice interview with him. Israeli ambassador, you name it.
6: Not the astronaut. He has passed away.
5: Not the astronaut. That would be something to achieve. That would really be something to accomplish there. But it's a who's who of the Republican Party and the administration and such. So I was really looking forward to this event, plus an event with kosher food and Jewish services where I can go and not have any problems. Zach knows what it's like when somebody steals your fish, when you're rooming with radio hosts who, you know, may have used to do the morning show. So I was really looking forward to this event. And I get to the event, and they have a beautiful booth set up for me. And look, in the radio world, you know, sometimes they cram you in a corner, and sometimes they give you a nice spot. And I'm like, oh, yeah,

0: this is great. Gave me a great spot. Everything's looking great. The finale of the event, the headline speaker was J.D. Vance. I'm like, this is great. So I heard J.D. Vance was going. So immediately I reached out to the White House. And I said I would be honored to interview Vice President Vance. And I got something I'd never gotten before, Zach. Usually they say, we'll see what we can work out. Usually we'll see what we can do. And they said, it's not going to happen.
1: How about no?
0: That's what we got, which I was kind of shocked by. Usually they lead you on like a little bit. They give you a little thing like, I don't know, maybe next time, he's really busy. This was a not going to happen. So I'm like, you know what? Maybe there'll be a press gaggle. I'll have a chance to ask some questions because they have these press gaggles for everybody else. But then I find out he's not allowing media in the room at the speech. Now, you have to understand something. There are risers in the back for the media where you can plug in your laptops and big platforms for camera systems. And I mean, this is a professional, big professional event. And you say no media in the room? That was weird. But also now the entire media is upset. What do you mean? And then I get a notice because I get the notifications about press stuff for the White House all the time. As if I'm in the White House press corps, I get those emails because I think I technically am, by the way. I get those emails and they say, no press is coming with him to the event. Usually press always goes anywhere with the vice president or the president when they're traveling somewhere. And he had just come from a major campaign event.
2: Rolls with a deep crew.
0: A deep crew.
2: A posse.
0: Exactly. An entourage. So now we're all really upset. Look, I'm sitting next to multiple outlets whose names you know, Jewish, not Jewish. We're all sitting together. We're all talking. We're like, really? Then what's worse is, and this I don't fault him for, Secret Service always does sweeps of buildings. Zach and I have been through this before. You can come in this time. You can't come in that time. So then they tell us Media Row is going to be shut down and we can't get in there till after the vice president's speech. So basically, we can't go to the entire ending event, which has the Israel ambassador and a whole bunch of other congressmen and senators speaking and the vice president. What's the big deal? Why weren't we allowed to be there? Now, depending on which media outlet you read, either the RJC, the Republican Jewish Coalition, set these terms or Vance set these terms. In my opinion, after reading through all the stuff, I think it was actually Vance who set these terms. And I think the RJC was happy to agree to them because what they were trying to do was establish good relations with a guy who might be president one day. And things have been a little rocky between Jewish Republicans and J.D. Vance. For example, forget Tucker Carlson for a second. I'm not even going to bring him up. The MOU, the Memorandum of Understanding with Iran. What'd that last, barely a week or something? That didn't work out so well, and that was his baby. That's something that he championed. He gave a whole press conference on it. He talked about how he was negotiating it, and the entire thing fell apart. We're still dealing with Iran. That was supposed to be a, look, at the time, you look at the thing and you go, this is a colossal disaster. It's not going to work out. That was his thing. But also, I go back to when he was a senator. When he was a senator, can you name any legislation that he passed? Do you know anything he was championing? Do you know anything he was excited about? Sure, there's plenty of things he was talking about. But is there anything he actually accomplished in the short time he was a senator? Can you think of anything at all? I'm not sure I can. So this guy might be president of the United States one day. He's clearly going to run for president. And the people at the Republican Jewish Coalition were trying to make him as comfortable as possible. So what they did was they rolled out the red carpet. You don't want press there? We're not going to have press there. And they're going to have this whole big event so they could have a quote-unquote family conversation with J.D. Vance. Now, I don't know how you have a family conversation when there's 1,000 people in the room. And let's be real, there's a whole bunch of Jews there and we like to talk. The term yenta comes from somewhere, right? People are going to repeat what happened in that room. People are going to record it even though they asked them not to. People are going to have that stuff and you're going to find out what the guy said anyway. And when his remarks came out, I actually think he did pretty well. I think he did pretty well. I think he said a lot of good stuff. I really, really do. Some other people were a lot harsher on him. Now, I'm not going to play for you the recordings which somebody slipped me from inside the room. because they did ask for nobody to do that. And you know what? I don't really want to end up on anybody's bad list on our side. I got enough people mad at me today anyway. I got the Stranger writing articles about me. By the way, best PR ever. Thank you to the Seattle Stranger for printing my comments, calling them an anti-American, anti-Semitic rag. Actually printing that in the article is great.
1: When you started in this business, Ari, did you ever think that your name might appear in a leaflet for free at the at the exit of used bookstores all across the region?
0: Actually, probably that's where I assumed I'd end up. Right there. So
1: that beats a milk carton.
0: Yeah, really, really does. I prefer not to end up on one of those. Any or a wanted poster for that matter. So what happens? This article comes, J.D. Vance does this thing, and J.D. Vance is doing the talk, and he hit all the right spots. Talked about what's working with Israel, what's not working with Israel, and what's working with Iran, what's not working with Iran. And actually, I think it was pretty, pretty good. In fact, I'm not going to play those clips for you, like I said, because it's so similar to the campaign stop he made beforehand. He's just saying the talking points. So what exactly did he say? This is from the campaign stop, which I believe was in Michigan, before he went out to Las Vegas where we were.
2: But you know, what he said about that attack is that troubled people cause trouble. I believe that's the exact quote. He said, troubled people cause trouble. He made an apology. Abdul El-Sayed made an apology for the very people who would perpetrate violence against hundreds of innocent American schoolchildren. You've got to ask yourself, if he's willing to empathize not with the children who almost had their lives destroyed at the most innocent and what should be the safest place in the world, their school, what is he going to do when he goes to Washington, D.C. when the cameras aren't on?
0: Well, interesting, he says, what are you going to do when you go to Washington, D.C. when the cameras aren't on? Interesting that he said that right before an event he went to with no press. But for the most part, he's talking about the school in Michigan where a Hezbollah-affiliated terrorist drove into the building trying to shoot up Jewish day school kids. That's the event he's talking about. And he's saying all the right things. It doesn't matter that they're Jewish. They were Americans. And this terrorist supporter was supporting the guy who tried to kill a bunch of kids and making excuses for them. There's nothing wrong with that. There's nothing wrong with that. He also said this on the campaign stop.
2: We're about to celebrate those heroes and commemorate those that we lost. And he campaigned. Abdul El-Sayed, one of his main campaign surrogates, suggested that America deserves 9/11. And, you know, I was trying to understand what would motivate a person to say these things, what would motivate a person to do these things. And I realized that there's something about Abdul El-Sayed that is very, very evil and on the rise in the United States of America today. And it's people who see themselves not as citizens of a common nation, fighting for every single person, whether they're Jewish or Christian, whether they're white or black or brown, but see themselves as fighting for one group at the expense of others. And that is how, ladies and gentlemen, you destroy the United States of America.
0: He's exactly right. So far, everything he's saying is good. I got no problem with any of this. I really, really don't. He also said this.
2: So when I see Abdul El-Sayed talk about white supremacy being the root of opposition to Sharia law, when I see a guy like Abdul El-Sayed empathize not with the innocent children at Temple Israel or the security guards, but empathize with the person who committed that atrocious crime. When I see Abdul El-Sayed campaign around this state with somebody who said that America deserved 9/11, what I see is a man who has sympathy and compassion for people who share his religion, but have nothing for people who don't. A person who will apologize for a murderer so long as he looks the right way, but will not understand the plight of an innocent child if that person has the wrong faith.
0: Exactly. Great. I know a lot of you are thinking right now, Ari, what's the problem with any of this? Let's do one more quote.
2: And what I'd ask all of you to do is to reject it in November. Reject the people that try to divide us, one race against the other, one religion against the other. Reject the people who would defend a killer rather than the school children. Reject the people who would cast aspersion on the heroes of 9/11 and say that those attacks were justified or defensible. Ladies and gentlemen, Today, you have an opportunity to speak loudly. And in November, you have an opportunity to speak much more loudly against the hatred that is on the rise in the United States of America. Reject Abdul el-Sayed and send Mike Rogers to the U.S. Senate.
0: I completely agree with all of that. So now you're thinking to yourselves, Ari, what are you so mad about? So they had a closed-door meeting for something he said already. Well, he also got asked about Tucker Carlson in that little get-together. Now, I understand they're friends, but let's go over their friendship for a second. Tucker Carlson saw J.D.'s movie or book or whatever it was. It was Hillbilly Elegy, and said to J.D. Vance at an event they were at together, you should really turn this into politics. The system didn't work out for you, all the welfare stuff, and you should go into politics. And Tucker helped him along the way, platformed him a bunch of times, and put him a heartbeat away from the Oval Office. He's in the Oval Office all the time. Put him right next to the president. A lot of that was because of Tucker Carlson. And as J.D. Vance would say, you got to be thankful. You got to be thankful for that, right? Which I understand completely. It's not like these are best friends who grew up together. These are professional colleagues who probably developed a friendship. And I know a lot of you are going to say, well, Ari, they're friends and you stick by your friends. Don't you always stand up for your friends, Ari? Absolutely. But I'll tell you something. If I knew somebody who platformed Holocaust deniers and white supremacists, who spoke about organized Jewry, praised Stalin, promoted a World War II revisionist history, who called Churchill the war's chief villain, called America's official 911 story a complete lie, alleged the U.S. government played a central role in facilitating the attacks, said America should side with Russia over Ukraine, said Putin isn't his enemy, favorably compared Moscow with every American city, minimized Hamas, Hezbollah, and Iran as threats to America, they wouldn't be a friend of mine. If a person I was friends with once vigorously defended America and then went down this road, I would be concerned something was wrong with them and would say so. Let's play that last clip again of what J.D. Vance said.
2: And what I'd ask all of you to do is to reject it in November. Reject the people that try to divide us, one race against the other, one religion against the other. Reject the people who would defend a killer rather than the school children. Reject the people who would cast aspersion on the heroes of 9/11 and say that those attacks were justified or defensible. Ladies and gentlemen, today you have an opportunity to speak loudly. And in November, you have an opportunity to speak much more loudly against the hatred that is on the rise in the United States of America. Reject Abdul el-Sayed and send Mike Rogers to the U.S. Senate.
0: I understand that al-Sayed is more extreme than Tucker Carlson. I understand he's got terror ties. We won't even get into Tucker stuff with Qatar. But we're talking about the same rhetoric here. Just one's coming from the podcast right, and one's coming from the jihadi left, from the socialist DEI left. They're both saying the same things. Both saying the same thing. So why is it so hard to say? Tucker Carlson, I owe him my career. Tucker Carlson and I have friends. I disagree with him on this. I disagree with him on that. And I disagree with him on that. But J.D. Vance had trouble answering that in the room. The Daily Wire got a recording of what happened in the room. And he pivoted over to Nick Fuentes and Candace Owens and Megyn Kelly and all that, and really talked about how you should be able to have conversations with everybody. But the problem with that is when you say we're going with a big tent, isn't that exactly what Hassan Piker is saying? Excuse me, isn't that what al-Sayed is saying about Hassan Piker? We need a big tent. There's space in the big tent. Isn't that exactly what Chuck Schumer and Hakeem Jeffries and crew are saying about Hassan Piker? The guy who said America deserved 9/11? Aren't they saying the same thing? There's enough space in the tent for everybody. And if there's enough space in your tent for everybody, you have no standards at all. What was J.D. Vance so afraid of in that room? The Daily Wire put the story out. Everybody knows what was actually said in that room. And maybe for right now, a few people say, so what? It's Tucker Carlson. It's one little thing, big deal. We've all kind of moved on from Tucker Carlson. It's the fact that you can't say, I disagree with him on these things, because you're worried about alienating the people that support Tucker Carlson. It's a bunch of bots, by the way. Does Tucker Carlson have any wins in the primary? Does Hassan Piker have some wins? Yeah, he does. But is that going to cost the Democrats? We don't know. We'll find out. Donald Trump has a lot more wins than Tucker Carlson. Tucker Carlson isn't getting any of those wins in the primary. So I understand what J.D. Vance was trying to do. I understand what the RJC was trying to do. I really, really do. You're trying to make nice. You're trying to have this united front. But I'm concerned going into this that J.D. Vance is going to be haunted by Tucker Carlson the same way that Abdul Rahman El-Sayed is being haunted by Hassan Piker. Hassan Piker is being brought up at every single event El-Sayed goes to. Good. That's what should be happening. You think the same thing's not going to happen to J.D. Vance? The exact same thing. Saturday Night Live is now making fun of Tucker Carlson so that they can use him if J.D. Vance runs for president. That's why he's there. And if you think that they waited 10, 15 years to make fun of Tucker Carlson for any other reason, guys, that's why they're doing it. I promise you, that is why they are doing it. You think I'm a conspiracy theorist that Saturday Night Live has an agenda? Look what they did to Tina Fey. Why else bring up a guy who doesn't even have a show on Fox News anymore? You could have made fun of him back then, but they didn't. This is why you bring this stuff up. Now, for me, I have my concerns. I have my reservations about J.D. Vance. I'm wondering if you have the same ones. Forget the Jewish stuff for a second. The MOU was a disaster. And I look at his policy record, and I'm not really sure what he can actually hang his hat on. But then I'll give you something else if you think I'm going down this road too much. Of the 50 people who have served as U.S. vice president, 15 have gone on to become president. 9 succeeded to the presidency because a president died or resigned. 6 were elected president: John Adams, Thomas Jefferson, Martin Van Buren, Richard Nixon, George H.W. Bush, and Joe Biden. Only 4 sitting vice presidents won a presidential election. John Adams and Thomas Jefferson don't count, because back then, whoever lost the presidential election became the vice president. So what you're talking about is, in modern history, two people who were vice president have actually gone on to become the president: Martin Van Buren and George H.W. Bush. That's what J.D. Vance is up against. Martin Van Buren, 1836, by the way. George H.W. Bush, 1988. Guys, that's 40 years ago. I know. I'm about to freak out over that too. That's 40 years ago. The odds are against J.D. Vance, so why am I spending all this time on it? Because the truth is, I think J.D. Vance is brilliant. I think he is a magnificent public speaker, and I think he's a great debater. And I think he's got these things which are getting in his way because I think he's got some bad advice. But you know what the talk was at the conference? We want to see him. We want to hear what he has to say. It wasn't hostile. It was, we have concerns. We want them addressed. And also, we're pulling for Marco Rubio in 2028. Those were the concerns. And J.D. Vance knows that, which is why he came. But by hiding without the media, what are you trying to accomplish? Everybody who was there, guarantee you today, is going to be talking about this on their show, like Scott Jennings and everybody else who was there. They're all going to be talking about this today. What do you got to hide? I hope it's not the fact that he was sitting in front of the logo for the Republican Jewish Coalition, which has a giant Jewish star in it, and was concerned that the people who support Tucker Carlson may not like that optics. I'm giving him benefit of the doubt that's not that. But I don't really have a reason for why he wouldn't let the media in the room. Donald Trump, he lets in CNN, he lets in MSNBC, he makes fun of them, he insults them. J.D. Vance could have said, Hoffman, you're a conspiracy. He could have sat down next to me and said, Ari, that is a very stupid thing you just said. And Zach, you know that clip would have gone viral. He owns this. Marco Rubio, whatever, it would have gone, it would have, absolutely would have, and I would have been a national joke. Oh, look, the radio host tried to get the best of J.D. Vance. Now we'll never know. He could have done that with everybody, but now we'll never know. And I think it's a missed opportunity. Let me know what you think of J.D. Vance. You give us a call or a text at 206-421-5757. That's 206-421-5757. Up next, my friends, lots more as the show rolls along, including a mass shooter is released from prison after only 3 years in jail. I'll tell you all about it. We come back. 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
4: Reaction to my question about J.D. Vance, and maybe this is why vice presidents don't win. I'm just going to put this one out here. I'm just going to read him down the list. Dennis says, I don't trust Vance. I prefer a guy like DeSantis for president. I like what he has done in Florida. And truth is, he's going to be termed out this year. So that's basically it for DeSantis. He'll have nothing to do but run for president. From the 818, regarding Vance at the RJC, he may have sounded good when facing a Jewish audience and pandering for future Jewish votes, but he's judged on prior positions or lack thereof. He seems to bend to his audience. I got to tell you, I don't think he bent to his audience at the event. I don't. But I think you're right that he does pander on occasion. But I don't think he was bending to his audience. I think he was trying to say, this is who I am. Accept me for what I am. But was actually given the opportunity to fix one little tiny problem thing. This one here from Daniel. He says, I think he's awful. It needs to be our guy, Ron DeSantis or Rubio. I'd personally go Shapiro over Vance, unfortunately. And you know what? A lot of people said, if it's AOC versus Vance, Vance loses. That's what a lot of people are concerned about. And they said, if it's Shapiro versus Vance, they're going to have to think about it. Because Vance isn't a strict conservative if you actually look at his record. This one here, Robin Lakewood. Vance, no press. Wasn't an entire speech recorded? No, Rob, it wasn't. In fact, if it was, it's not on YouTube, not on social media anywhere, and there's clips from the entire weekend. Clips from the entire weekend. Every speech that was given, they're all there. No, they didn't record it. That's the whole point. Switching gears over to what's happening in Seattle. This news broke yesterday. Man, this seems like yesterday. A Seattle gunman originally charged with murder after opening fire in a crowded downtown intersection during a mass shooting that killed a woman and wounded seven others, including a nine-year-old boy, was released after serving only 3 years behind bars. William Tolliver had been released from custody. His reason for release was listed as sentence served, according to Como News. He was initially charged with first degree murder, six counts of first degree assault, unlawful possession of a firearm following the January 22nd, 2020 mass shooting at 3rd Avenue and Pine Street in downtown Seattle. But those charges were ultimately reduced to second degree manslaughter, third degree assault, and second degree unlawful possession of a firearm. You know, whenever the Democrats say they really believe in strict gun laws, how'd that work here? Don't they believe in punishing anybody who has gun offenses? Didn't seem like that really worked here. 3 years for a mass shooting. Do you guys remember this one? I remember this like it was yesterday. This is the one outside the McStabby's, the McDonald's, when things were getting bad but weren't fully there yet. And how do I remember this? Little Ari Hoffman origin story. I decided to launch a podcast that night and had been scheduled for a while, and I had a big public event on public safety to launch my podcast before I was a radio host. And the whole thing was about that shooting because people were scared about it. That's what ended up becoming about.
5: I was still in college. We were all watching it on TV like it was OJ driving his Bronco.
4: Because they were chasing after people.
5: Yeah, it was downtown Seattle. So the cameras were able to get there quickly, and then we all watched it play out live.
4: That was like the Bite of Seattle shooting thing again, except, you know, that time there was a police response, and the police actually told you what was going on, and the mayor came out, and we had all these statements. See, that's how you do it. That's how you do it, Katie Wilson, right? The revolving door justice system is what we really need to discuss. You remember a couple weeks ago, this bombshell report came out from the Washington Policy Center discussing how this revolving door justice system is caused in part by an organization, the Law Enforcement Assisted Diversion Program, LEAD, which has been rolled out nationally from Seattle. And these numbers destroy their entire narrative. These guys offend and reoffend and reoffend and reoffend. And it's the revolving door of justice just cycling these guys in and out, in and out, in and out, in and out, in and out. It's so bad I wrote an op-ed for the New York Post on it. And if you haven't read that op-ed, text the word POST, P-O-S-T, to 206-421-5757. That's 206-421-5757. And I will send you a copy of it right to your phone. This got called out nationally. So once again, Seattle's stupid, spreading across the country. And how many cities believe this BS data that it actually helped reduce crime when you release prolific offenders again and again and again and again? Text the word POST, P-O-S-T, to 206-421-5757. That's 206-421-5757. And I'll send you a copy of this article so you can see how this made national headlines again. Can't Seattle just stay out of the national headlines for one day, 1 week, something, please? Up next, my friends, lots more to discuss as the show continues. The Democrats' plans will cost $200 trillion. And the bad news is if they confiscated everybody's wealth who's a millionaire and billionaire, wouldn't even come close to covering it. Give you all details when we come back. 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
4: Hey guys, good news. The big, beautiful ballroom is going full speed ahead. That's right. The Supreme Court on Monday granted an emergency request from the Trump administration allowing construction to continue on the new White House ballroom project. So I guess we're going to get the bunker and the big, beautiful ballroom. You know what cracked me up? If the first event in the big, beautiful ballroom was the White House Correspondents Association dinner, all these people who spent the whole time bashing on this thing. The justices ruled 5-4 in favor of the Trump administration with the unsigned ruling stating the National Trust for Historic Preservation, which brought forth the legal challenge, likely does not have the legal standing to bring suit. Now they're going to try and find somebody who does have legal standing to bring suit. This isn't going to end. But as I've done before and as I've done the math with you before, cost millions of dollars to take the president out of the White House and have all these fundraisers and have all these events with the president. Basically, Secret Service is happy when he's in the building and not going anywhere. Barack Obama talked about being a prisoner in the White House. Do I think that's great? No. But the president gets so many death threats, that's what you got to do. By the way, over on the text line, somebody did ask about this regarding J.D. Vance. Was the reason that the press wasn't there a Secret Service thing? No. It's not a Secret Service thing. Why the press wasn't at the J.D. Vance event at the Republican Jewish Coalition? No, it's not a Secret Service thing. They clear out certain areas, but then they say everybody comes in and you come in through the metal detector. By the way, metal detectors were there all weekend. You were wanted anytime you went in and out of this thing. They had dogs everywhere. They had security guys everywhere. I was in an elevator. This is great. I'm in an elevator. It's coming up. Doors open. A bunch of Secret Service guys get on it. You can tell they're mid-conversation, but then I'm there. So they stop discussing it, especially because I have a pass that says media around my neck. And they stop discussing it right away. I'm like, how you doing, fellas? Good, good. Thank you, sir. Yes, thank you, sir. Good to see you, sir. No, it wasn't a Secret Service thing. That's why they clear the floor and do a sweep, but that's not why it was. So hopefully we can keep the president safe, have the big, beautiful ballroom. It'll be nice. Very, very nice. Anyway, hopefully we can be done arguing over the ballroom. But the question is, are the Democrats going to blow it up afterwards? Which is crazy that they're even suggesting that. Now, the New York Post has an article doing the math on the Democratic Socialists of America agenda. With their spending spree, reparations, Green New Deal, everything, they think it's going to cost $200 trillion over the next decade. The proposals from the far-left faction, according to the New York Post, which has enjoyed multiple high-profile election victories in the last year from Congress to New York City Mayor Zoran Mamdani, would result in government spending surging to 57% of GDP. So that means you got real problems, because if you're spending that much, you're not paying down debt. You're just creating new debt. You're spending money you don't have. In 2025, the U.S. government spending was approximately 33.8% spending of GDP. So if you complain about the spending under President Trump and what Republicans are doing, the solution is not the Democrat Socialists of America, because it's only going to get way, way worse. So, for example, universal health care would cost $39.9 trillion to $75.4 trillion over the next decade. Slavery reparations, $13.5 trillion to $28 trillion, and a federal jobs guarantee, $4.4 trillion to $60.4 trillion. All these entitlement things are what cost you all the money. So I did a little math, did a little Googling, did a little math. If you confiscated all the personal wealth of every millionaire and billionaire, including Elon Musk's money, all of it, not their businesses, just their actual wealth, you know how long you could run the federal government for? 9 months. 9 months before you get to the insane spending. Now, if you confiscate all their companies, all their businesses, everything else, you would have the money to run the federal government for about 18 years. 18 years, and that sounds like a lot of time, but that includes their houses, that includes everything else. But you'd spend all that money because you'd liquidate everything. You think that stuff's going to keep producing for you? Do you know anything the government runs that actually operates at a profit? Anything at all? How's the post office doing, by the way? Post office doing well? Anybody? No? So you could confiscate all that money. You'd have none left for your crazy programs. Now, this is assuming you don't enact their entire agenda. So, confiscated wealth is approximately $140 trillion, which means you're still $60 trillion short of what they want for their new agenda. And you'd have no businesses left, and you'd have no wealthy people left to pay taxes. So where are you getting the money? Projected 2026 federal spending is approximately $7.4 trillion, which basically means, okay, you'd have it for about 18 years. That's assuming they don't enact their policies, which means you'd be out of companies to tax, you'd be out of people to tax, you'd be out of money, completely out of money. But this is what they want to do. This is what they want to spend the money on, this insane wish list. And they can promise this stuff because they never have to deliver on it. Because every time an election rolls around, they could say, Republicans got in the way. You know, my favorite thing is when the Washington Democrats say they didn't get their whole agenda because of Washington State Republicans. I love our friends in the legislature. Do you know the only weapon they really have these days, because the Democrats are really close to a supermajority? The only weapon they really have is me, Brandy, Jonathan Cho, and a few others exposing their insanity. So enough people call and complain, they make enough national news, and then their policies get stopped. Because unfortunately, right now, there's nothing to stop them. When they blame Republicans, like, you remember how last week we did that whole thing where the Democrats released a statement blaming Donald Trump for the high gas prices here in Washington? Have you guys looked at the Climate Commitment Act and what that's done? Who was it? Maria Cantwell and Susan DelBene both put out statements this week blaming the high costs in Washington State, on Donald Trump. Donald Trump did not do the Climate Commitment Act, which spiked gas prices and spiked utility prices. And when you spike gas prices and you spike utility prices, that means you are also spiking the cost of whatever goods you are shipping, because everything gets here by boat and by truck and by plane. So you have now jacked up all those prices. You have done it to yourselves. And yet you're going to blame Donald Trump for that? How about you try blaming the Washington Republicans? You guys going to give that a go? See how that works out for you? Scott Jennings was speaking at the Republican Jewish Coalition event, and he really drew a fine line, a really bold line, actually, between Republicans and Democrats, with this little segment that if you're a fan of Jeff Foxworthy, you might enjoy.
14: If you believe your rights come from God and not from a pot-smoking socialist in Brooklyn who actually lives in the lap of luxury, you might be a Republican. If you believe America did not deserve 9/11, but the Ayatollah sure as hell did deserve what he got, you might be a Republican. If you believe you should need a government ID to vote, but not to buy groceries in New York City, you might be a Republican. If you believe there are two genders, no matter how many they-thems with a Berkeley degree call you a fascist, you might be a Republican.
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4: I know something crazy happened in the news when I come out of Sabbath, and there's a whole bunch of messages waiting for me after 25 hours off the grid. Saturday night was a night like that. All these messages, what were they about? Ari, did you see that the Seattle Times voted not to fix the parental rights initiative? So what's interesting about this is it's one of the few times I was actually wrong. I figured that the Seattle Times was going to go 2 for 3. They were going to say you should vote against repealing the income tax. You should vote against banning boys from girls' sports and maybe give you the parental rights ones just so they seem a little sane, just so they could save a little face. Nope. If they're doing this, it's going to be a clean sweep. It's going to be a clean sweep. They're going to vote against all these. They're going to say no to repealing the income tax. They're going to say no to banning boys from girls' sports. And they've already said no for parents knowing what's going on with their kids at school. First question. Don't you guys have a section of your newspaper called the Education Lab talking about what goes on in schools? Don't you guys already have that? A bit hypocritical, if you ask me. Or is it everything just as blamed on, we don't have enough money, we don't have enough money, we don't have enough money? Yeah, we'll talk about the strike later in the show. Well, now the Seattle Times editorial board is urging Washington voters to reject a November initiative that would restore the parental rights that the Democrats gutted. You already got the signatures for this once. The legislature already approved it so that it wouldn't go to the ballot, knowing they could mess with it later, and that's exactly what the Democrats did. They don't want you to have parental rights. They don't want you to know what's going on with your kids in schools. This is Initiative 001, which would restore key provisions of the Initiative 2081, the Parents' Bill of Rights, overwhelmingly supported by the legislature in 2024, before Democratic lawmakers rewrote portions of the law to basically make it accomplish nothing. The Seattle Times endorsed a no vote on I-001. So, the group Let's Go Washington, which is behind the initiatives, responded Saturday with a point-by-point rebuttal, accusing the newspaper of making false claims about the measure, which they did. They lied their you-know-what's off. So, Initiative 2081 originally established 15 specific rights for parents and guardians of public school students, including rights involving academic and medical information, student records, removal from campus, and law enforcement matters. So basically, if your kid gets assaulted, if your kid is considering gender transitioning, if your kid is considering an abortion, whatever your kid's grades are, anything like that, you should know about. So, Democrats came back, passed House Bill 1296, which gutted the law. So, you have the Seattle Times now saying parents don't deserve to know what's going on with their kids at the schools. Democrats argued some of the provisions of I-2081 conflicted with state laws allowing minors to independently obtain certain health services, abortions, gender transitions. Republicans and parental rights advocates countered that lawmakers were gutting the initiative they had overwhelmingly approved just 1 year earlier. So, according to the ballot description, the measure would repeal amendments made to the parental rights statute and reenact the laws originally approved through I-2081. In other words, voters are being asked whether lawmakers should restore the parental rights they themselves approved in 2024. But the Democrats are saying, oh, those protections already exist. No, they don't. For example, in 2025, they changed the rules that now schools have oodles of time before telling you if something really bad happened to your kids in school. They can cover their tracks. The initiative specifically addresses records, including medical, health records, mental health counseling records, discipline, attendance, and other student-specific files maintained by schools. It also requires notification under specified circumstances when a school arranges medical treatment requiring follow-up care, outside school hours when a child is removed from campus without parental permission. Oh, you mean like teachers taking your kids to a protest? Including removal to a youth shelter or host home. Because, hey, they're going to hide your kid from you. We've had parents on the show who it's actually happened to. The campaign's argument is straightforward. If nothing meaningful is taken away, there should be no reason for lawmakers to rewrite the law in 2025. According to Let's Go Washington, the Times characterized access to mental health records as the real driver behind this effort. The campaign disputes the characterization, noting that counseling records are only one category covered by the proposal. I-001 also contains provisions dealing with medical notification, curriculum access. You can't even know what your kid's report card is. Democrats don't even want you to know how your kid's doing in school.
5: Now, I might be on their side now.
4: Well, hang on a second. High school Ari might be thinking that, too. But, you know, I was pretty good at my parents' signature by the end of high school.
5: It's all digital now. It's the 21st century.
4: Well, I don't have their login information on their computer. Hey, Mom, Dad, if you're listening, can I have the login information on your computer? We can go back and fix some of those records.
5: That's what I'm
4: saying.
5: I can't scratch it out. I can't add a line to an F to make it an A anymore.
4: Can't do that stuff. I get the stuff emailed to me. Oh, wait, I shouldn't tell them because now is my kid's school in violation of state law because they sent me my kid's report card?
5: Well, to think they listen to your show.
4: Oh, we know they do. We know they do, sir. I get nasty emails from time to time because they didn't like something I put on my show.
5: From your children?
4: Not from my children. Oh, you mean my parents. I was talking about the Democrats. Oh. You meant my parents. Yes, my parents do listen to the show. Thank you very much. Opponents argue that students dealing with issues they do not want disclosed at home could avoid counselors or other school resources if they believe their parents could eventually obtain records. Okay, that's nonsense. There are laws already in place to protect children who are in abusive households. Basically, the Democrats do not want you knowing what they are doing to your kids in schools. It's that simple. And you got to ask yourself why they are fighting so hard and getting the Seattle Times on their side saying, oh, yeah, well, the schools aren't really doing that because they're in the pocket of the unions. Because the teachers' unions control everything around here, literally everything around here. They don't want to have their own kids. They want your kids to be their little stormtroopers. They want your kids to be their little drones. If this thing is not fixed, if people do not vote yes on I-001, then you know what? I'm not going to try fixing the schools anymore. I'm just going to say, pull your kids, pull your kids, pull your kids. Because literally your kid could be 12 years old. They could hide every piece of medical information on them from you, the parents, even though you're the one paying for this kid's life. They could take your kids, as we've documented in multiple cases, because you don't affirm their right to change their gender. They will literally do that. They have literally done that. Remember to vote yes for parental rights. Vote yes on I-001. And also remember to cancel your subscriptions to the Seattle Times, because clearly they don't have your best interests at heart. So why should you keep funding a media outlet like that? Calling them a media outlet as opposed to a propaganda outlet is probably generous on my part. Up next, my friends, lots more to discuss, including Trump administration's going after those schools that are fraudulently issuing commercial driver's licenses and getting people killed. One of those schools is right here in Washington. I'll tell you all about it when we come back. 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
1: If you accept, you will regret.
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2: 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All you got to do is call the accident guys.
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3: Well, see, they picked that name on purpose. 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

0: up along the Gulf Coast. Forecasters say Edouard will weaken as it moves inland tonight. The governor of New York, Kathy Hochul, is reacting to the Homeland Security Department's current plan to launch a massive voter fraud investigation.
1: That's just a continuation of the Trump administration's attack on blue states, knowing that they are going to fail miserably in the November elections.
0: DHS says starting next week, 9 states will be targeted, including New York, California, Pennsylvania, Connecticut, Georgia, Washington, Nevada, Wisconsin, and Missouri.
1: You know, states like New York are working intensely to protect the right to vote.
0: President Trump said today new U.S. strikes on Iran were in retaliation for sea mines in the Strait of Hormuz and for targeting a U.S. base in the region. In a post, Trump threatens more strikes against Iran, saying they'll be hit again at a much harder and higher level if the failed nation of Iran retaliates. He claims a bigger attack's waiting in the wings, and when it's over, there'll be very little left of the Islamic Republic of Iran. That stabbing attack in New York's Times Square Monday left a Bank of America vice president, Aaron Piacente, dead. NYPD says they found a 49-year-old woman with 2 knives at the scene. Officers shot her. She later died at the hospital. Piacente was pronounced dead at the scene. In an email, Bank of America executives say they're shocked and deeply saddened by the tragic loss. I'm Scott Carr.
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5: 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Because I actually think the teachers' union is losing public approval by the second. I'll tell you all about it, but before we get to any of that, my friends, just yesterday the Trump administration ordered more than 110 commercial truck driving schools to immediately cease federally recognized training operations Monday. Now, why do we have them doing this? You may think, whoa, what's going on here? Let me explain this to everybody. When you get a commercial driver's license, what you do is you are getting a federal driver's license because you are being licensed to drive and transport goods on federal highways. The feds didn't want to deal with this, so they gave it out to the states. And you guys issue it, just like driver's licenses. You have to go to truck driving school. Then after you go to truck driving school, if you get a certain kind of license, you can level up. So then you can carry gasoline or explosives or whatever you want to put in that tunnel in that movie Daylight, which all went into that tunnel. It wasn't supposed to be there. And then Sylvester Stallone had to come in and save everybody in one of the worst Sylvester Stallone movies ever made, and now gives me nightmares anytime I drive through the Lincoln or Holland tunnels in New York. Have you seen this terrible movie, Zach?
6: No, but you're really selling it.
5: It's awful. It's horrible. Don't ever watch it. It's really, really
6: my grandfather
5: bad.
6: Hauled milk.
5: That's not really explosive. I love when weird things flip over on the highway, like bees! This guy was hauling bees on the highway! It's like something from a movie set. Why are these things there? Why are they on the street? Just so you can watch them flip over. Anywho. So what was happening was you had a lot of blue states giving these licenses to illegal aliens, and they were giving them to people who couldn't read English. That means they can't read street signs. That means they don't know when there's warnings up ahead. And we've had people die. We've had people die right here in Washington. We'd had drivers who were illegal immigrants who got their licenses in Washington and killed people, allegedly, elsewhere. We had drivers who got their licenses here, use them to leverage up their licenses in California and other states. This is what has been going on. So we know that there have been schools busted before, but now the Trump administration is cutting back, cutting down and cracking down on a whole bunch of them. So the Department of Transportation said the 110 entry-level driver program training providers being removed from the Federal Motor Carrier Safety Administration's training provider registry were associated with more than 5,000 drivers who subsequently failed English language proficiency requirements. Those schools must immediately cease training operations. Another 160-plus providers faced removal following nearly 400 federal investigations across 40 states, while Homeland Security investigations launched a synchronized enforcement surge Monday targeting more than 200 driving schools across 23 states. According to Como News, one of the schools was Fifth Wheel Commercial Driving School in

0: Kent, Washington. Now, the last one we knew about was Skyline CDL, which had branches in Washington and Oregon and California up and down the West Coast. They canceled more than 100 commercial licenses connected to an alleged cash for CDL scheme and later acknowledged the state had improperly issued hundreds of CDLs to non-U.S. citizens who did not qualify under federal requirements. Washington State admitted that. They admitted it. So how many illegals are voting? Just out of curiosity, you guys admitted there were 865 who you gave commercial truck driver's licenses to. So how many were voting? Now, Skyline had locations in Auburn and Vancouver, Washington, and across the Columbia River in Oregon. Skyline allegedly funneled cash payments to an independent Washington State certified CDL examiner in exchange for passing students. Investigators documented gold envelopes containing approximately $520 to $530 in cash, with money attached to notes containing students' birthdates. Some drivers allegedly received passing scores despite never taking the test. When Washington ordered affected drivers to prove they could actually meet CDL standards, approximately 80% of these guys failed their retests. Washington revoked Skyline's accreditation, canceled more than 100 commercial licenses connected to the scandal. So its Oregon operation remained open until Oregon did the same thing Washington did. Now, we know the cases of what's happened with these guys. For example, Harjinder Singh, an illegal alien accused of making a U-turn, an illegal U-turn in a semi-truck on the Florida Turnpike last August, causing a crash that killed three people. Singh's failed Washington CDL knowledge test. Singh failed Washington CDL knowledge test 10 times between March 10th and May 5th, as well as failing the air brakes knowledge test twice. You know, when my cousin Vinny goes, you know, like seven times the charm for his bar exam, this guy failed 12 times. 12 times.
1: Pardon the pun, but I would say, well, them's the breaks.
0: Oh, no, Zach. Thank you. He'll be here all week.
1: That's sad but true, isn't it?
0: That is sad but true. Anyway, failed 12 times. Was only able to answer 2 of 12 verbal English language questions. At some point after you fail, like, I don't know, the fourth or fifth time, so you go, maybe I should learn English. Maybe. Look, you can't just write C for every answer and pass the test. It happens sometimes in the movies. That's about it. Now,
1: should have gone and made it a baker's dozen.
0: There you go. There you go. Could have done that. 685 commercial driver's licenses were issued to illegal aliens who did not qualify under federal requirements over 7 years. That's just over the last 7 years. Those are the ones they'll admit to. How many more are out there? In December, Kalpreet Singh, an illegal immigrant from India who entered the U.S. in 2023 and was released under the Biden administration, was arrested on suspicion of vehicular homicide following a deadly tractor-trailer crash on State Route 167. He failed to slow for stopped traffic before overriding a vehicle driven by 29-year-old Robert Pearson, pushing it beneath another truck, killing him. Let's just illustrate for you how awful this accident was, because I saw the aftermath of it. It was terrible. The truck drove over the car, then shoved it under a truck in front of it because the guy didn't stop. I am petrified of that happening sometimes. You know, sometimes you hit the brakes and you see traffic behind you and you wonder if they're actually going to stop or not because they were coming in hot just like you were. I try never to be around trucks anymore because I don't know how many of these guys are out there. So this guy, let's not forget, was arrested and then released. Released because he's an illegal alien. They released him and then he's gone. Disappeared. Days earlier, Mexican national Juan Hernandez Santos allegedly drove a semi-truck without a CDL into traffic on I-5, causing a six-vehicle pileup involving a school bus, another illegal, with previous removals and criminal history. Despite an ICE detainer, Washington released him also.
2: Another one.
0: Exactly. How many more of these do you want? Because we got lists. Today in Congress.
1: A bit of a convoy.
0: That exactly right. You might say that. Today in Congress, they were discussing this. And what happened was you had a father of a girl who was testifying in Congress about what happened to his daughter. Marcus Coleman's 5-year-old daughter, Delilah, was on her way to visit family when the car she was riding in was involved in a 6-vehicle collision in San Bernardino County in June of 2024. She was left with a fractured skull, a broken leg, among other serious injuries. Those injuries have now left her with diplegic cerebral palsy and global developmental delay. She is now nonverbal, requires a feeding tube, and is relearning to walk. The father was testifying in front of Congress today. And you know who's sitting there? Pramila Jayapal, who thinks we're spending too much time on this stuff. She's sitting there the entire time he's talking.
2: How is that okay? How are you guys not fighting for this? Right here, how are you guys not fighting for this? I reject your guys' sympathy, to be honest with you. There's no way you guys are sorry. Not one of you guys have ever called me. Not one of you guys have ever reached out to me. Not one of you guys have ever sat there and seen me in the hallways and said, hey, sorry about your daughter. You guys do it right here while you guys are grandstanding on top of your soapbox. This is when you guys care. Right here inside this room is the only time you guys care. I've never received anything from anybody over here at all regarding my daughter or my family or anything. Hey, Mr. Coleman, your guys' Delilah law, I want to help you revise it so that we were interested inside of it. Nothing. You guys have no pathway to anything. You guys want to sit there and talk about the pathway to citizenship. There is a pathway. It's not jump the fence and apply. That's not the way it goes. There's a process to get it done. You don't just do that. I can't just go over there and go sit down inside one of those seats and become a Democrat. Oh, you know what? I probably could. I honestly probably could. So I'm not even going to say that. But I can't go inside a hospital and become a doctor just because I want to and go put on a coat and come to work. It's getting ridiculous the way things are going now. It honestly is. It makes no sense at all. Sanctuary cities allow so much to be done that it's almost like the parents not there to take care of the household. And everybody's running around and doing what they want to do. And it sucks. It honestly does. You guys sit there and you guys talk about ICE invading cities and doing this and doing that. I agree with Mr. Jordan, that if the state sat there and told them, come pick up the person, it would take one or two people to go do it. Instead, they got to send an army out there because now they have to look for them. And then since it's a sanctuary state, you got people sitting there abusing the ICE officers that are out there. I have a whole statement right here that I was going to read to you guys, but just listening to you guys, none of this is relevant anymore because you guys just changed so much. It makes no sense at all. My daughter doesn't deserve this. She didn't ask for any of this. The people that jumped the fence did, though. They knew exactly what they were doing. They still chose to move forward in that direction. And every day something's happening to somebody. And it is your guys' fault. I hold each and every one of you responsible for it. And I always will.
0: You know who's sitting there the whole time? Pramila Jayapal. Do you remember what she said last time they had this hearing? This was a couple months ago. You remember what she said?
3: Unfortunately, this hearing is it's the fourth time in this committee that we've had a hearing on sanctuary cities. The fourth time. And there's many other things that we could be doing other than this.
0: Yeah, you could be doing your jobs. You know why they keep having these? Because you keep having the problems. She went mega viral because of that clip for all the wrong reasons when you have families there testifying about how their kids, their brothers, their sisters, their fathers, their daughters, their mothers were killed by illegal aliens in car wrecks. Need I remind you, Pramila Jayapal, about Trooper Christopher Gadd here in Washington State, who was just sitting on the side of the road in a speed trap when an illegal alien who was drunk and high, who had multiple convictions and wasn't deported because Governor Jay Inslee signed into law the Sanctuary State, the Sanctuary Cities, the Sanctuary County bill just days before this guy was sentenced. He wasn't deported because of that. Killed Trooper Christopher Gadd, who was just sitting on the side of the road. You see in the video, this guy, to get around the non-existent traffic at, what was it, 2, 3 in the morning or something, decide to veer onto the side of the road, onto the shoulder, and killed him. I read that accident report. I will not read it on air because it's so bad. I made a decision at the time. I am not posting this because I don't want to be the reason his daughter, his wife, his somebody sees this one day. It was that bad. And I'm actually glad that everybody else in the media, if they saw it, made the same decision. I don't want to be the one responsible for them seeing that. It is that bad. So Pramila Jayapal, did she learn her lesson? Because this is what she said today after that testimony.
3: The stories we will hear today deserve our attention, as do all of the ones that I have mentioned. I would hope that this committee would treat the issues that I mentioned, those individuals, those U.S. citizens, with the seriousness that they deserve. Until then, I thank our witnesses for being here today, and I give my sincere condolences for the horrific injuries that your daughters have suffered. I yield back.
0: Your words are empty. If you actually were sincere in your condolences, you would do something to fix it. And by the way, I looked up Jayapal's previous statements. I don't remember her talking about any U.S. citizens. Maybe I missed it. Heard a lot about illegals. Didn't hear anything about U.S. citizens.
1: It's not really her constituency now, is it?
0: Well, she just got back from a trip to Germany and to Ireland and a whole bunch of other places. Is she looking for Antifa people to recruit? I don't know. I mean, those seem to be hotbeds of this. But yeah, what is she actually doing? Who is she actually representing? Because not the people of Washington. I don't remember hearing her say anything about officer or about trooper Christopher Gadd. I actually went mining her social media, typed in his name, couldn't find it anywhere. So who exactly are the people you're concerned about? Here's another one. Colorado mother, Patricia Fox. Her daughter was also disabled by an illegal alien. Here's what she said.
4: Our stories shouldn't be partisan. The lives of American citizens should matter to both sides. We get it. You guys hate Trump. The campaign ads, they're all the same. Taking the fight to Trump, standing against Trump, Trump, Trump, Trump. You need to love Americans more than you hate Trump. That's not partisan politics. It's literally your job. I once told Congressman Andy Biggs about how when I met Laura Wilkerson, she told me how sorry she was that they've been fighting so hard for over a decade to make sure no one else had to go through what they have, as if somehow she failed this new generation of angel families. The failures weren't hers. The failure was open borders and sanctuary policies.
0: So, do you think the Democrats were moved by any of this? Well, we know Pramila Jayapal wasn't. Here's Democrat Summer Lee's response to all this.
5: Our communities deserve to feel safe, and we're not going to achieve that by pushing these cruel and inhumane immigration policies. What actually works are proactive investments that get to the root causes of crime. That means safe schools, no matter what zip code you live in, after school programs, street lights on every block, affordable housing, mental health, and substance abuse treatment.
0: Whoa, whoa, whoa! Is any of that dealing with the illegal immigration issue? Any of that? No, it's just the Democrat wish list. It's just the Democrat wish list. Representative McLintock, who I'm not familiar with this individual, but I might have to follow him a little bit closer, slammed Democrats, including Pramila Jayapal, for her previous remarks.
6: At a previous hearing on this subject, the Democrats complained in front of an audience filled with angel families that these hearings were a waste of their time. Each of these families had lost a loved one to criminals that sanctuary jurisdictions had in custody, could have turned over to ICE, and yet inexplicably released. One sanctuary sheriff from Fairfax County told us that despite an $83 million annual budget, she just didn't have the resources to pick up the phone to tell ICE they were about to release a criminal who had no right to be in this country in the first place. That criminal with a long history of crimes and releases then murdered Stephanie Minter. The Democrats won't spend a dime, not a thin dime, to make a phone call to ICE to protect their communities. And then they loudly complain they don't have the time to hear of the consequences.
0: He's 100% right. I haven't really followed his career. Now I will. And I'll tell you something, guys. There are real victims to all of this. Hundreds, if not thousands, of victims to all of this. Some of them we know their names, like Lake and Riley. Some of them we just found out their names today, like Delilah. And this nonsense will continue. And you got to ask yourselves why people like Nick Brown, like Bob Ferguson, are so intent of keeping dangerous felons like this, or people who try to get driver's licenses illegally in the country. Absolutely crazy that they continue, even after you have the victim sitting there in front of you, making excuses for it. Got a question here over on the text line regarding the illegal truckers. Aren't companies hiring these no English truckers liable? Yes, but the problem is what they do is the truck is the LLC. It's a limited liability company. They're working on their own as independent contractors. So they just bankrupt the company. They just fold the company and then they disappear and they open another company. Zach, you're getting called out here on the text line. Pat says, milk is listed as hazardous, very toxic to fish if it fills into the water. So, yeah, your milk truck business there, dangerous to the fishies if it flips over, God forbid.
1: You know, my grandfather is always dangerous to the fish, but usually it involves a
0: rod and a reel. Yeah. Zach's getting a lot of love on the text line today. Everybody's happy
1: Very
0: to have
1: nice.
0: Him back.
1: Nice to be back.
0: When we come back, my friends, Seattle Public Schools, are they actually going on strike? Or did the superintendent just own them so bad you're going to have school tomorrow? Give you all the details when we come back. 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
3: A few months ago, Zach and I went to interview Seattle School Superintendent Ben Schuldner. Had recently gotten the job. We had a lovely conversation. I think I got what I wanted out of that interview. It was a pretty good interview. I thought he was a pretty sincere guy. Were there things we disagreed on? Absolutely. Did we come at things from different angles? Absolutely. But I thought, this guy really wants to do well. He wants to fix the curriculum. He wants to fix safety. We may have different ideas about how to go about it. But he seems like a genuinely good guy. I think for whatever reason, Seattle thought they might be getting a guy who was so far left, he was going to go along with whatever the unions wanted, and he became their worst nightmare. Absolutely. If you haven't seen the letter he wrote on the strike, a potential strike, it is a work of art. A work of art. He said, I love our staff, but I'm here for the kids. He said, there is absolutely no reason to strike other than to flex power. He pointed out that they are going to get paid even if the contract expires at the current rates, and any payments will be given retroactively. He pointed out that raises were offered. He pointed out that he was from the left, that he supports unions, that he supports collective bargaining. But he wrote, the Seattle Education Association does not have to strike, period, full stop. Our schoolroom doors will remain open as long as we can possibly do so. But if they close, that is because someone else is shutting them. Washington State provided funding based on a 2.6% cost of living adjustment, but Seattle Public Schools only receives enough state funding to cover roughly two-thirds of that increase for its employees. Do you guys remember last year, Schuldner said he wanted to close some school buildings and people went bonkers crazy? You remember that? But you know what the problem is? Because of all these woke policies and DEI and everything else in these schools and grades going down and the crime and the violence and everything else, people are fleeing the schools. When you have less students, you can't keep these schools open. I know this from the school near my house. It used to be when they had pickup and drop off, I could not get out of my street. Could not do it. Now, it's a pleasure. You guys go to school whenever you want. I think they're down 40%, the school near my house. I think 40%. I'm not saying that's citywide, but the one near my school, it's noticeable just by the traffic alone. As a result, the district's non-union staff received a 1.73% raise. We're required to take two unpaid furlough days as Seattle Public Schools struggled with its budget deficit. They don't want to cut anything. You guys could have cut these operating expenses, like the upkeep for all these buildings and stuff. You didn't do it. And now, guess what? You don't have the money. He also gave out their salaries. This is great. He gave out their base pay, $118,000 a year for a 180-day school year. Do you know any other job that you get paid that much for that kind of money? Any other one?
4: AM radio. No? I was wrong?
3: That'd be nice.
4: Dang it.
3: He also said that with all the different things they get compensation, they get $142,000 a year for a 180-day school year. He also talked about how these special education teachers say, oh, it's all about the kids. They were the first ones to shut down during COVID, don't forget. And then they came back once he thought they had a deal. They came back with all these other demands. He also said, I said to them, let's negotiate in March. They're the ones who kept pushing it off and pushing it off and pushing it off and pushing it off. He called it regressive bargaining, which is just absolutely stellar. I really like this dude. I really do. I liked him after the interview. I felt like I had gotten most of what I wanted. There's a few things I wasn't that happy about, but it's okay.
4: I have this theory that the union does this and always goes right up to the wire for the sole purpose of it's indoctrinating the children to be pro-union, because when you're a kid, it's like when the snow's looming, you know, and he's like, oh, there might be a strike and I get more summer. The union bribes children with extra summer. And of course, it gets tacked on at the end of the year, but you're a kid. You don't think about that.
3: You don't know those things. You just know how many days until school's over. You get a new calendar. Mom and dad tell you when the school day's over, right? That's not a bad theory there, Zach. You could be on to something.
4: You hook them young.
3: That's exactly what it is. Get them in the union young. Well, what's fascinating to me is the news media appears to be on the school side, not the union side. You know that normally They're like, oh, these teachers don't make enough. He put out their salaries. Washington Policy Center, Todd Myers, did an evaluation of it. It's one of the highest in the U.S. And they want more despite declining results, refusing to close schools that needed to be closed because they don't have enough students, giving them fights on the education, giving them fights on the public safety, giving them fights on everything. He's awesome. He's absolutely awesome. Zach, I don't think something might be wrong with me. I'm praising a superintendent of a public school system. It's not just because he's fighting with the union. It's because he pulled up the facts. He's not saying I'm right and you're wrong. He says this is what you're arguing for. This is what you want. And this is how you screwed yourselves. As if that wasn't bad enough. Let's not forget who's in charge of this union, shall we? Let's go back to a story we did in July. A Seattle Public Schools investigation has concluded it was more likely than not that Seattle Education Association President Ibijoki Aduwu physically grabbed a special education student hard enough to leave bruises and substantiated additional allegations that she yelled at students, yet she remains president of the union, representing roughly 6,000 district employees. That's who you're negotiating with. Gee, who are we going to trust here? The superintendent who says he wants what's best for the kids and provides all the facts and brings the receipts? Or the one who the district found was more likely than not that she abused the students? So, when even the Seattle Times wrote an article talking about how they were on Schuldiner's side, you know you've lost. Como News has a poll up. We know these aren't scientific. 74% of people are on the school side, not the union side. And I've had so many friends who send their kids to Seattle Public Schools who go, how many strikes is this? How many times are we going to do this? I don't think they have any support. And I think parents are mad enough they would step into the classroom if the teachers actually do go on strike. Insane. Absolutely insane. Up next, my friends, how much longer is the war with Iran going to go on for? Raising your gas prices, et cetera, et cetera. How much longer is this going to continue? Well, we're going to hear from the top. The Israeli ambassador to the U.S. is going to be joining us when we come back. 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
3: Today's Newsmaker Spotlight is brought to you by our friends over Renewal by Anderson, Western Washington, windows and doors for every home. I was at the Republican Jewish Coalition event this weekend. I was there yesterday, flew back last night, and I had the opportunity to talk to a lot of people. By the way, first night, that food was stellar. Stellar. They had smoked meat. They had unlimited wine. Probably should have been writing articles while having unlimited wine, but we had a great time. It was really a lot of fun at this event, watching the speeches from the press area. They gave the press food. Even nicer. I'm not used to this. Kosher food for the press.
4: I was going
3: to
4: say, they always give the press food.
3: I just can never eat it. This was great. I mean, Zach.
4: You're usually not missing out either.
3: Well, it was Southern barbecue theme. I mean, barbecue, briskets. They had, even the fish was good. I know you're like, why are you eating fish at this? I'm like, dessert. Well, go get some fish for dessert. I mean, everything was stellar. Really top notch. But the second day, what happened was when they cleared out all those spaces for the Secret Service because J.D. Vance was coming, they had to shut down Media Row. And I had nowhere to interview the Israeli ambassador to the U.S., who's kind of a big deal. You got to call him Your Excellency. You know, you got to do all that kind of stuff.
4: Normally, you just call me that.
3: Yeah. Yes. The emperor's coming here. Right. That's what we normally do. But it's funny because we're looking for a room to be in. And because everything's been condensed to this lower level, we end up in a room where people obviously just had lunch and storage. People are coming through. So you might hear a few things in the background during this interview. But the reason I want to talk to him was two reasons. One, everybody's got this issue with the war. How much longer is it going to go on for? And right now, Israel's not fighting it. Right now, it's just the U.S. Is Israel still involved? Because Israel wants to win. U.S. has politics to deal with. Israel wants to get this done, get it over with. They're not involved in the bombings right now. So I figure who better to talk to than the ambassador from Israel to the U.S., Yechiel Leiter. Ambassador, thank you so much for joining us again. It's great to have you back on the show.
8: It's good to be with you.
3: So many questions, so little time. I noticed that Israel really isn't involved the same way they were last time during the attacks that are currently going on Iran. Is Israel working behind the scenes right now? Is Israel more participating in strikes we don't know about it? Because it seems like the U.S. is really doing the stuff on their own right now.
8: Israel is always working behind the scenes to protect its national defense and security.
3: Mm-hmm.
8: That's something you can be sure of. But in terms of our confrontation with Iran and our desire to remove Iran as a regional hegemon threatening our security and the security of the region, the United States is taking the lead. The Prime Minister has made it clear a number of occasions President Trump is the senior partner and Prime Minister is the junior partner. Israel is a junior partner to the United States in dealing with this issue. And we're delighted that the United States is taking the lead on this.
3: How are things working with the Board of Peace? We haven't heard a lot recently. Personally, I think it'd be really fun to see a USA section of Gaza and a Emirates section of Gaza. How's that developing right now, given the situation that's still ongoing there?
8: We've made it very clear from October 8th that ultimately Hamas has to be dismantled, cannot be allowed to remain in control of Gaza. We've accomplished most of our objectives of the war against Hamas. This is one which is ensconced in the 20-point plan of President Trump, that Hamas gets dismantled. And before we can move any further in terms of compromise with regard to Gaza, for example, any further a withdrawal of ours would have to necessitate the complete dismantlement of Hamas.
9: So with that going forward, how are we looking at that right now? Because Hamas has always broken any deal they've ever signed before. Hamas fighters are still out there. It looks like they're recruiting more in the Gaza Strip. How's it looking right now?
8: It has to be verified. In other words, we're not going to accept promises of Hamas. No smoke and mirrors. We've got to see the tunnels destroyed. There were 350 miles of terror tunnel under an area which is 24 miles long and 8 miles wide. Now, a little less than half of those tunnels have been destroyed under the area that we're occupying in Gaza. But the other 60% has to be destroyed. And we're not going to withdraw from that security zone until they no longer have any weapons and all of these tunnels are destroyed. So we need to see the weapons actually taken from Hamas and destroyed, not put into some storage cabinet. It's got to be destroyed. And we've got to see the tunnels destroyed.
9: We're looking at a multi-front war. You have the actual war, and you've got the PR war. And unfortunately, it looks like the Hasbara hasn't really worked because Hamas was already ready to go right before October 7th with what they were doing on college campuses and everything else. How do we fix something like that?
8: Well, it wasn't just Hamas. You're talking about an awful lot of Qatari money that's being pumped in to the American system, whether it's in the educational system, whether it's in the area of culture and so on. But it's flooding society with bad money. And Qatar has a toxic brew of a Nasserite nationalism and a Salafi Wahhabism and a Muslim Brotherhood, which is now being grafted onto this kind of left woke ideology. An admixture that's very, very toxic. And you can see it in this red-green alliance that's taking place in some of the competition over the elections, the election cycle. So what we have to do, we obviously can't confront it with the amount of money that Qatar is pumping into it. We're talking about hundreds of billions of dollars. We have to confront it with the truth. And the truth takes longer, but ultimately, it will be vindicated if we're consistent in telling the truth. And we have to hit back with the information. For example, I mean, you have this libel, this blood libel that was being promulgated by so many of the social media outfits about a blood libel, that we committed genocide in Gaza. There was never any genocide. There was never any starvation. It's one big, bold lie. And we need to push back.
9: Well, Ambassador, we only have a few minutes left with you. You have a very busy schedule today. You're one of the big keynotes of the evening tonight. You're on right before Vice President Vance. Any preview of what you're going to say tonight?
8: I'm going to talk about exactly that. First of all, exploding the myths that are being promulgated against Israel, that are fueling anti-Semitism. And, of course, I'm going to talk about, very briefly, a very short speech, because we want to give the platform to the Vice President. I want to talk about my relationship with the Vice President and just how important he's been for the relationship between Israel and the United States.
9: Just before we let you go, there are 63 candidates in my home state of Washington State, which are endorsed by CARE. CARE has links to Hamas. CARE has links to the Muslim Brotherhood. I don't need to tell you that. You know that. We're seeing this throughout the entire United States. Are you concerned what you're seeing in the Democrat Party with the rise of DSA, with the rise of CARE, with the rise of these radical organizations?
8: I'm very concerned. But we have to remember that the United States is undergoing some degree of social upheaval that is unrelated to Israel. Israel is a byproduct. When you have a communist mayor elected to the financial capital of the world, that's an American problem. That's not an Israeli problem. Israel is a byproduct or an offshoot of that issue. So I think that once the United States puts its house in order, educationally and socially and culturally, that the issue of Israel is going to be put to bed as well.
9: Well, Ambassador, I saw firsthand the demands on your time today, so I won't keep you much longer. But thank you so much for joining us today.
8: Good to
9: really
8: be with
9: do
8: you.
9: Appreciate it.
8: Thanks so much.
9: We have a whole lot more to discuss as the show continues. You're listening to the Ari Hoffman Show on Talk Radio 570 KVI.

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9: Haven't heard that song in a while. Welcome back to the Ari Hoffman Show right here on Talk Radio 570 KVI. Just a reminder to all my friends out there, we are running a contest over at KVI.com. We are giving away... Oh, wait, I'm sorry. That isn't for today. Oh, no, it is. It is. I got this right. Sorry. This is what happens when I don't have my right papers and I just got back from Vegas and I'm running on 4 hours of sleep, not because I was at the tables or doing anything.
10: Normally, when you don't have your right papers, they just give you a CDL.
9: Very good. Very good. Or a flight anywhere you want in the U.S. Either way, we'll do that too. We are giving away two tickets to the Roy Rodeo, my friends, out in Roy, Washington. Now, I did check this time. They will have mutton bustin'. There will be mutton bustin', which if you don't know what mutton bustin' is, first time I saw it, I'm like, this has got to be child abuse, but it's awesome. Basically, you wrap a kid in football gear, you throw him on the back of a sheep, and it's like a bucking bronco with a little kid and a sheep. I wish I knew about this when my kids were young, because I would have paid money to watch that happen to them. And the kids always get up afterwards. There's some kids who are like, yeah. And then there's some kids who are like crying and like, yeah. Okay, it's awesome. It's crazy. Absolutely crazy. But anyway, they will have mud busting out the Roy Rodeo according to their website. So that'll be fun. If you want to win tickets to the Roy Rodeo, head on over to KVI.com. That's KVI.com. The Roy Rodeo is going to be September 5th and 6th out in Roy, Washington.
10: You don't get that kind of stuff at your city rodeos.
9: No, you clearly don't. Clearly don't. In fact, if the lefties who are listening to my show find out about this. Anyway, it's a lot of fun. It's really pretty awesome. Switching gears, why Zach was playing that music. So, the Bellevue Collection is up for sale. That is Bellevue Square Mall. That is all a bunch of the office towers out there. It's all attached to each other. It's all owned by the Freeman family. So, that's up for sale. A lot of people said immediately, well, is this because of the business climate? Because if all the rich people are leaving, are the rich stores going to leave? There's a lot of concern out there. Now, I have it on good authority why this is happening, but I'm not allowed to divulge that information. But I will say this. Rather than talking about that, we should talk about Kemper Freeman, the guy who owns all this stuff. Factorial looks like S page. For those of you who don't follow it, you should. Actually, it reveals a lot of the crime stuff. It's one of my best resources that I have for this stuff. He wrote a really nice post about Kemper Freeman. He says, the Kemper Freeman legacy goes beyond the Bellevue Collection and his development company. The announcement that Freeman family is exploring the sale of Bellevue Collection brings many mixed emotions. Will they find a buyer that will and can correctly maintain the brand they've created while also keeping the security at the level we have seen? This is interesting. Kemper's community work and advocacy often go unnoticed. This is the safest mall in the area, the safest neighborhood in Bellevue. It's because Kemper Freeman has the best security around. It's like his own mini police unit, with their own top-notch surveillance systems and employees who track repeat offenders. They don't tolerate any crime, not even petty theft. The scanner has recently been encrypted, as many of you know, but over the years, we have heard amazing work by Kemper Security on the scanner. We would love to share with you what we have learned. Kemper Security often uses their surveillance systems to assist Bellevue Police Department in the search for outstanding criminals in the downtown region. They have cameras everywhere. They also call in about repeat offenders when spotted on the cameras. We have heard dispatchers sharing information with officers directly from Kemper Security daily. Bellevue Police often notifies nearby police agencies of high-level crime. Kemper Security is also included in this and notified if an incident is near downtown or if suspects head in that direction. Kemper Security often works hand-in-hand with Bellevue Police Department, even if it's not a crime on their property. We're also not talking about during daytime hours only. This happens 24 hours a day. No other mall in the city of Bellevue works this closely with Bellevue Police Department like this. They help with telling you what direction the suspects go on. They help Bellevue Police Department until the suspect is detained or they can no longer track them. They've been known to actually follow these guys before, assist with incidents in downtown park, report any and all drug use on their property, hire Bellevue Police Department for events and nightlife for added security for their own patrons. That's extra money that they're spending to keep Bellevue safe. You want to know why Bellevue's so safe and Seattle's not? Because of Kemper Freeman, because of the Freeman family, because of the Bellevue Collection. That's why. Now, some of you may not like the idea of cameras. You're on private property. In a lot of those cases, they can do what they want. But you want to have a discussion about security concerns? Fine. But do you ever take your gun with you when you go to Bellevue? When I go to downtown Seattle, I take my gun with me. I always do.
10: What was the last time you went to Bellevue Square and said, excuse me, could someone come unlock this?
9: Right.
10: You don't have to
9: worry about that out there. Great point, Zach. You don't have to worry about your car still being there when you come back. You don't have to worry about Seattle snow, as it's called, with the glass on the ground. These are things that because people prioritize safety, but also keeping their patrons safe. Look at Seattle. We're going to tax you till you move to Bellevue. That's what they're going to do. So I just want to say, with this thing going on the market and all that, we just want to take a minute and appreciate the Freeman family and Kemper Security for all the work they do to keep the area safe. Lots more to discuss as the show continues, my friends, including J.D. Vance speaking to a group of Jews, but it didn't include me. I'll tell you what happened when we come back. You're listening to the Ari Hoffman Show on Talk Radio 570 KBI.

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8: In Utah, a judge is set to decide if the case of the man accused of killing Charlie Kirk will proceed to trial. Tyler Robinson's accused of fatally shooting Kirk at a Turning Point USA event at Utah Valley University. The judge is deciding if the prosecution's presented enough evidence to require a trial. After a fourth day of deliberations, the jury in the Massachusetts Lindsey Clancy murder trial has been sent home. The jury told Judge William Sullivan they were not able to reach a unanimous decision. The judge sent them back to deliberate some more.
9: We'll come in tomorrow morning. We'll bring you all in.